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1: Quarter right now, late in the third quarter, with the Wizards up 64-57. That's the battle of number one and number two. AJ DeBonso versus Darren Peterson. DeBonso right now has 21 points, while Darren Peterson has 17. 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
1: Packet. He is going to become the face of the Wizards with Trae Young at the point, A.J. Devonto on the wing, and if you do have a healthy Anthony Davis, that's a playoff team.

0: lost. The Mets have a 6-series winless streak that snapped. That was a season long. Manaea went 7 innings as well. 6 hits, 2 earned runs, 6 strikeouts, 7 innings pitched is a season long, and his 6 strikeouts ties his second most this season. And the Mets, they put up 5 runs in the 5th inning, the team's 3rd 5-run inning in their last 5 games. Well, the Red Sox and their first baseman slash designated hitter, Wilson Contreras, he has had his suspension reduced from 7 games to 5 games. And with that, he will be eligible to participate in the All-Star game. Contreras, he appealed his suspension for that role in the benches clearing brawl against the Washington Nationals back on June 30th. Contreras began serving his suspension on Thursday, meaning he'll have one more game to sit out after the All-Star break. And he did leave Wednesday's game with a foot injury. So if he's healthy, he will also participate in the Home Run Derby. But Boston plays on without him at the White Sox.
1: Kay throws. Durbin swings and drives one high and deep into left field. At the track. At the wall. See ya later. Durbin goes deep. You are an insane person. Your Mafre feeling pays off again, and it is 2-0 Red Sox.
2: Well, you know, at some point, you're going to stop being surprised.
0: WEEI with the call. Caleb Durbin, 2-run home run in the 4th inning. That's his 9th home run of the season. By the way, they've all been pulled to left field. The Red Sox now win their 6th straight, 2nd straight series sweep. It's the longest since a 7-game win streak back last season. On the mound, Aroldis Chapman, 386th career save. That is 5 shy of passing Dennis Eckersley for 9th most all time. Meanwhile, the White Sox, 4th straight home loss. It's the 2nd longest home losing streak this season. They lost 6 straight from April 6th through the 16th. The Braves and the Pirates, well, the Braves were leading 6-5 when Yastrzemski, he went to the dish.
3: The 3-1 pitch swung on and creamed deep right field. That is long gone. A grand slam by Yaz, and it's 10-5 Braves in the 9th in Pittsburgh.
0: The Braves go on to win that 10-5. It's the Braves' first road series win since May 29th and the 31st. They had lost 4 straight road series before that, back-to-back road wins after going 2-11 in their previous 13 road games. So Mike Yastrzemski, that was his 3rd career grand slam, his first since 2022 when he hit a walk-off grand slam against the Brewers. And Matt Olson, he went 1-for-3 with a home run, 25th home run of the season. The first baseman played in his 740th straight game going back to the start of the 2022 season and tied that mark set by Dale Murphy back in 1982-86.
3: He kicks the pitch. Taken for a called 3rd strike and 3 pitches, and Marte is gone just like that. And that is strikeout number 11.
0: Jesus Luzardo, 11th shutout win of the season on his back. That breaks the tie with the Dodgers for most in Major League Baseball. Luzardo went 7 innings. That's the magic number. 2 hits, no runs, 11 strikeouts, first career outing with 7 scoreless innings pitched and 10-plus strikeouts. It's his 11th game with 10-plus strikeouts since the start of last season, and the Phillies have won the last 9 starts by him. Meanwhile, the Reds, they are 1-11 in Brady Singer's last 12 starts. So, Justin Crawford, he was 1-for-3, had the go-ahead single in the 8th inning, because even though he was pitching great from Luzardo, you still need some offense.
3: The 1-0, swing at a ball, ripped to right, that's a base hit, past the dive of Arroyo, into right, Hill's coming home, Marte's throw is up the line, and Crawford delivers an RBI single here in the 8th to put the Phillies on the board. It's 1-0.
0: And that would be the final score, Phillies 1, Reds 0. Still ahead, we take a look around the WNBA and we'll take a look ahead at what's coming up at the All England Club. That's here on SportsCenter All Night.
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6: 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Uh-huh. 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The Kansas City Chiefs didn't make the playoffs. So what?
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1: Well, as the World Cup marches on, it's proving that France very much living up to its billing, and that is by far and wide thanks to Kylian Mbappe. He just keeps topping himself. He broke the scoreless tie in the 60th minute against Morocco on Thursday in the quarterfinal matchup. He had his 20th goal on the World Cup stage in 20 World Cup games. He's on a tear. He's the second player to reach that mark after only Argentina's Lionel Messi. Is there anything he can't do? Here's Hercules Gomez, ESPN soccer commentator.
2: Kylian Mbappe is distinct in the term that he kind of does it all. And I've really never seen anything like him at the international stage. Like, if you go player per player, Erling Haaland is a complete nine. He's a nine. That's like, his job is scoring goals. He's up front. He's powerful. He's a freak. Like, he's just athletically unseen in our game. He's powerful. He just wants to score goals. That's all he does. He wants to score goals. Harry Kane is refined. He's a goal scorer with a delicate touch that facilitates others. You know, they're all great in their own just way. But there's a guy who does both. And there's a guy who does both, whether he's playing in the center or he's playing outside and can facilitate. And he's done it from such a young age. Like, he was 18 when he played in his first World Cup final and scored a goal. The only other adolescent to do that was Pelé. And Pelé is one of the all-time greats. He's in that stratosphere when it comes to international football.
1: 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Well, looking ahead to what's coming up at Wimbledon today, the men's semifinal spots in the finals on the line. First up, Arthur Ferry versus Alexander Zverev. That's at 8:30 Eastern. And then a great matchup between Jannik Sinner, the number one seed, and seven seed Novak Djokovic. Well, in the WNBA, Caitlin Clark not on the floor at the Phoenix Mercury tonight. That is, of course, the team they were playing where everything sort of reignited the debate around Caitlin Clark back 2 weeks ago. So Caitlin Clark not playing, but it was still a fever win, 92-89. Kelsey Mitchell, she had the dagger back in the final 25 seconds.
3: With the fever trailing by one, it's Mitchell's opportunity. Mitchell tries and one hand and finish! Mitchell clutch gives the Fever the lead.
1: Well, Kelsey Mitchell came up clutch. That's your top sound, certainly from the WNBA, but here's your top sounds on the night.
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0: Number five.
1: It's been a down year for the Mets, but the same can't be said for Juan Soto. 880 ESPN New York.
4: 1-2 is drilled. This is out to deep right field, out toward the bullpen, and long gone. Whoa, over the canopy in the visitor's bullpen. An absolute moonshot. And it is 7-3 New York.
0: Number four.
1: At one point, the Rangers led the Angels 6-1 on Thursday. The game entered the bottom of the ninth tied on 105.3 The Fan.
5: One ball, one strike, the count. Here comes Yates. And that ball is hit to deep left field. Siri going back. It's over his head. It's off the base of the wall. Osuna around third. He scores. He easily. Wyatt Langford walks off the Angels as the Rangers defeat LA here tonight by the final of 7-6.
0: Number three.
1: The Marlins entered the day on a 5-game win streak, and it didn't take them long to show why. 104.3 WQAM.
6: 1-0 pitch. That one smacked past the dive of the third baseman, Crawford.
7: It's a fair ball down the left field line. Rolling into the corner. Rosarena picking it up now. Jimenez in from second. Hicks in from first. And a feet first slide for Otto Lopez. He's got a 2-run triple. These Marlins are inevitable.
0: Number two.
1: And speaking of the NL East, the first place Braves got a big blast late from Mike Yastrzemski on 680 The Fan.
5: The 3-1 pitch. Swung on and creamed. Deep right field. That is long gone. A grand slam by Yaz. And it's 10-5 Braves in the ninth in Pittsburgh.
0: Number one.
1: Baltimore entered the bottom of the eighth inning trailing. That was until Jeremiah Jackson stepped up to the plate. WBAL.
6: The 1-1. Swinging a line drive to the gap. Right center field. That is down for a base hit. Going all the way to the wall. Henderson is in to tie the game. Alonso racing down the third baseline. Here's the play at the plate. Not in time. Not in time. Alonso scores.
1: Well, those are your top sounds from Thursday's action, but there's so much to look forward to ahead this weekend, from the Wimbledon men's semifinals to more World Cup action. And of course, the final slate of games before we hit the Major League Baseball All-Star break in that Midsummer Classic. This has been SportsCenter All Night on ESPN Radio. Coming up, it's Unsportsmanlike with Evan Cohen and Chris Canty. Bill's safety, Damar Hamlin, joins the show. 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
17: It was bombs away for the Atlanta Braves as they topped the Pittsburgh Pirates 10-5 in the rubber game of the three-game series. Matt Olson, a solo shot into the Allegheny River in the first. Jim Jarvis, his first career home run in the fourth inning. And how about Mike Yastrzemski, a grand slam in the top of the ninth. That made it 10-5 and provided the Braves some much-needed insurance. Dylan Dodd gets the win for the Braves. He's 2-0 on the season after pitching a perfect fifth inning. Braves take the rubber game. That breaks a little bit of a slump. They were 1-4 in their last five rubber games. Pittsburgh in the books. St. Louis Cardinals coming up tonight. You'll get Chris Sale on the mound for the Braves. He's 9-6, has a 2.27 ERA, 24 walks, and 112 strikeouts on the season. Kyle Leahy going for the Cards for leadoff show at 7:06 Central. And first pitch between the Braves and the Cards, 8:15 Eastern, right here on the Atlanta Braves Radio Network.
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0: Ladies and gentlemen, The Weeknd.
1: Well, look who finally decided to show up. Hey, Friday.

0: Friday, it's the morning show presented by Piedmont Orthopedics and Sports Medicine, the official health care provider of the Georgia Bulldogs. David Logan along with you, and a good, in case you didn't know, Friday morning. The last day of the work week. This has been the first full week of July. We've made it through. And the Braves are winning games again. That's always a lot of fun. Yesterday was very exciting, that ninth inning. Hey, let's get a little insurance. Let's get a little cushion. Boom. There you go, Mike Yastrzemski.
1: Two walks already for Yaz. Might he get another one here and drive in a run? The 3-1 pitch. Swung on and creamed. Deep right field. That is long gone. A grand slam by Yaz. And it's 10-5 Braves in the ninth in Pittsburgh.
2: That's the way to start the party.
0: That's how you get it going.
2: The party, yeah.
0: That's how you get it going.
2: He's been overall kind of a disappointment. I'm not going to pretend like Yaz is having some kind of special season, but if you're going to have a couple of moments here and there, you may as well hit a grand slam on the road to win a road series. First time since end of May. I heard that this morning. That didn't realize that. The Braves had not won a series on the road in a while.
0: Well, they were the worst team in baseball, basically, in the month of June. So I guess it does kind of make sense. But yeah, May 29th, whoever that was the last time the Braves had won a road series. I think they had been 0-4 since then.
2: A series at Cincinnati. In fact, won the first two of the three-game series in Cincinnati, lost the Sunday game. I have no memory of the Red series. 8-3, 5-2, then lost 4-6, 6-4.
0: Okay.
2: But no memory
0: at all. End of May. I know, isn't that crazy? Well, good. Glad the Braves were able to get the win yesterday and do it in kind of dramatic fashion there a little bit. And the Marlins and the Phillies both won as well. So the Braves stay three games up. If you were Mike Yastrzemski, would you have like just gone to told the team that, hey, I'm having a good day. Just go rent a really, really, really nice car and drive 9 hours to St. Louis?
2: Yeah, why not? I like to drive, so I'd be all about that, but I'm sure he's probably hopping on the plane.
0: Probably not.
2: Jim Jarvis, 3-for-5 yesterday, first career home run, had a really, really nice play in the infield to end the seventh. I don't know. I don't want to overreact to Jim Jarvis either. He's a guy that's gotten minimal action, but here's where I'm getting with this. Austin Riley is lost in the wilderness right now. Unbelievably lost. He had one of the worst at-bats I've ever seen before Mike Yastrzemski hit his grand slam in the ninth inning. You had bases loaded, one out. It was a really good opportunity to get some runs in, some insurance. And he fouled off the first two, then took a ball, and then he swung at a sinker that the bat couldn't have been more than 2 feet from the ball. It was just terrible. And that was his fourth strikeout of the game. He's hitting 207. He's having the worst year offensively that I've ever seen from Austin Riley. So again, not trying to overreact on a Friday morning. But I wonder if at some point Austin is going to take some sort of extended break and try to figure out maybe Jim Jarvis, stick him in the infield. Can between Mauricio Dubon and Jorge Mateo, can the hot corner be covered for a few days or even a week to just let Austin Riley go meditate somewhere? Because something's wrong with Austin Riley. Big wrong with Austin Riley.
0: Yeah, well, the one thing now is he's batting seventh in the lineup, and that might be a little bit too high, which is sad, but that's the problem. I heard him talking on the radio broadcast. The Chipper's been in to try and work with him. They've spotted a couple of things, but a lot of times that stuff's just in your head. And yeah, that's what he looks like. Like you said, he just looks completely lost at the plate. But an 0-for-5 with four strikeouts, the old golden sombrero, that is not a good day at all. And Braves were still able to win because the guy hitting behind him in the order was able to pick him up. But that was rough watching him yesterday.
2: The third baseman for the Gwinnett Stripers right now is the guy that we're very biased in favor of, Aaron Shunk. But I don't think Aaron Shunk is the answer to come in. Take some time at the big league just to send Austin Riley down. You're not going to give up on Austin Riley. I just don't know what's in the cards. It's a tough position for the Braves to say, we got to do something, because leaving him in the lineup right now, and I'm sorry to be negative this morning after a really good, fun victory yesterday, but that's what I remembered yesterday before that grand slam was just, Austin, what's happening? I don't know. I don't know what to do with Austin right now, but the Braves got a road series. Let's emphasize that for a second, but don't know what the future is going to hold for Mr. Riley.
0: That was one of those games where they did not give up the scoreboard. They got that run in the first, and then they got two more in the third, and then the Pirates hit those back-to-back homers in the third. And then the Braves answered, as you mentioned, too, including the Jarvis home run. So after four innings, it was 6-4, and then they had the delay, and then the Pirates came back and made it 6-5, and that's how it was until the Braves ended up winning it 10-5 thanks to the grand slam. So one of those games where sometimes you just have to keep scoring. And even when you got players in your lineup that aren't capable of helping you with that, Braves had 11 hits yesterday. Everybody in the order had a hit except, you got it, Austin Riley. But this is what usually happens. So get ready for the weekend. And yeah, he's beyond, he just needs a few days to try to get his head right. He is beyond that at the moment. And hopefully, as Clay has pointed out in his emails, his numbers have been on the decline the last 3 years. So hopefully this is not something that continues on, but it doesn't look good at all right now.
2: No, you've got him locked up for a very handsome paycheck for several years. I want to say he's either through 31 or 32. He's in it for the long haul. So it's not as easy as just saying, hey, we're going to cut bait and get rid of you. We're going to try to package you in a trade. Who the heck would trade for Austin Riley right now? Nobody.
0: Yeah.
2: Not a soul.
0: Yeah.
2: I mean, I don't know. I don't know the short
0: not
2: term.
0: Not even the Rook and Pawn in the Athens Little League.
2: I don't know the short or long term answer for Austin Riley, but I know we haven't really sat him at all. So maybe that, I know you say he's beyond being sat down for a few days, but we haven't done that yet. So sit him down for a few days. At least give it a shot.
0: Well, Aaron Chunk's not going to help, so what do you do?
2: You either pick, you've combination some way of getting Jorge Mateo, Mauricio Dubon, or Jim Jarvis at third base for a few days. And if it's a disaster, it's not that worse than what Austin Riley's been doing for you. And that's my thing. I know sometimes you say, hey, we'll sit down Michael Harris. Well, he's better in the outfield. Well, sometimes he's got to sit somebody down for a little while when they're struggling and just
0: and that's what they did with him last year. They've eventually had to start doing that.
2: Mm-hmm.
0: And he's come out of it. I mean, he's having a very good year. There's no question about that. But to see Riley at the plate is what it was like to see Harris at the plate last year. I think it's a little easier, though, to shuffle outfielders around than infielders around. But the Braves are at a point where they got to do something.
2: Mm-hmm.
0: He's not good. In fact, he's terrible.
2: You've owned the Pirates. You swept them in Atlanta. You won 2 of 3 up there. So that's a 5-1 record against the, I guess, not so stinky Pirates anymore. They're having a much better year. I heard a stat the other day. They've hit, let's see, now that we've had another game. Okay, let me back up a little bit. After the, what was the first game of the series when O'Hearn hit all the homers?
0: 12-4.
2: But what day of the week was that? That
0: Tuesday.
2: Was back on Tuesday. After Tuesday's game. After Tuesday, the Pirates had 117 homers on the season. That matched last year's total for the Pirates. They've already matched, and they've hit a few since then, including three that Bryce Elder gave up yesterday. But yeah, they've already eclipsed the home run total from last year. So the Pirates do have a couple of those core players that you probably haven't heard much about because you're a Braves fan, but they're actually pretty promising young guys that could probably be good in the future. Now, that's what the Pirates are dealing with right now.
0: Including the SEC's all-time hits leader, Jake Mangum, who played at Mississippi State. And actually broke the record the weekend the Dogs were in Starkville back in 17, I think. Or is it 18? No, it wasn't 17. It would have been 18 or 19. But he's a tremendous player there, top of the order. Homered yesterday at 4 hits. But yeah, they got some good young players. But it's just the Pirates. And they haven't been a very good organization.
2: Well, they're due.
0: For 30 years.
2: Maybe they're due.
0: Don't know.
2: But, yeah, I don't know. What else? Yeah, the Braves won last night. That was good. That was a good rain delay in the middle of the game to take a little hydration break, if you want to call it that. That's what the soccer's doing right now. They take a hydration break every 20 minutes or so, which is new.
0: And then they add it into the half.
2: Phillies did win yesterday, 1-0 pitching duel. The Braves have now clinched first place, at least a tie for first, at the All-Star break. It means nothing. It's just one of those little things I like to pay attention to because the All-Star break will start Sunday afternoon or evening. And worst case scenario, the Braves will be tied for first place. Unless the Phillies have some four-game series this weekend that not aware of, like a makeup game or something. But I think the Phillies only have three left.
0: They're in Detroit against the Tigers. And I don't think it's any kind of a series because this would a four-game series because this would be the only time that they would be in Detroit. So they haven't missed anything against them yet.
2: Three-game series. So Braves assured themselves a tie for first.
0: Yep, and the Marlins are hosting the Guardians this weekend. Also, three games back.
2: You know what? It's funny because I forget about the Marlins.
0: Yeah.
2: I honestly, God, forget that that's also a thing.
0: Just the Phillies.
2: But, yeah, the three-game lead for the Braves is all you need to know in terms of guaranteed a tie for first.
0: Yeah.
2: This is also a milestone night for the Braves, something we've talked about in the weeks past. The first pitch tonight, 8:15. And after tonight, there will be no game starting after 8 o'clock for the rest of the season. Everything will be in the eastern part of the country. And this is the latest, literally the latest game. Everything else will start in the 7 o'clock hour or earlier going forward for the rest of the year. So we've had a lot of West Coast trips this year.
0: It's pretty crazy.
2: They're already done. Well, to have all of them, everybody does it. Everybody has the same amount of West Coast trips to check the box, but for the Braves to do it all before the All-Star break is a little bit.
0: They do have one more game in September that starts in the 8 o'clock hour.
2: Which one did I forget?
0: Houston on Friday, September 18th at 8:10.
2: Right. Well, darn. We got two more to go. But that's not a big deal. It's a Friday in Houston. I can manage that. No big deal.
0: Yep. That's it. And Friday, September 18th, we'll be getting ready for Georgia's first road game of the year. And the Dogs play the next day at Arkansas. So, yeah.
2: Good.
0: It's getting closer and closer.
2: Hope our road dogs are out in Fayetteville watching the Braves on the big TVs in Fayetteville.
0: And Jay Silverhills, look out.
2: Who?
0: Your trash talking will come back to haunt you.
2: What'd you call him?
0: Jay Silverhills. He was Tonto back in the old Lone Ranger days. Okay, I always think of his name when I see Ryan Silverfield.
2: Jay Silverhills. Good deal.
0: That was back in the day when Hollywood would cast people to play like Indians that weren't Indians. I don't know. Maybe they still do that. I don't know.
2: Speaking of, can I drop something in the 6 o'clock hour real fast?
0: Yeah.
2: The missus and I last night, the Braves were already done. The soccer was over. The news was watched. Dinner was eaten. The dog was exercised. We had nothing to do. It was like 8 o'clock. Call it 8 o'clock. We decided, let's do it. Let's bite the bullet. Let's watch the first episode of Little House on the Prairie on Netflix.
0: I'm assuming you're talking about the new series, not the old series.
2: I would watch the old every once in a while. I still do. But yeah, we watched the new series, the one that was rebooted. Let me tell you something. This is an intense version of Little House. It played out like a episode of, what's the show that Kevin Costner's in, Yellowstone.
0: Mm.
2: Like, it's very dramatic. It's very intense. The characters are much more strong and burly than the like campy version of the real Little House. Mr. Edwards is like the brawny guy straight off the paper towel roll. Like it's a tough, hardened, calloused version of Little House. And there's a lot of intertwining with the Native American population in the town, wherever they are, Independence, Kansas, wherever they are. See, this version takes place in Kansas. The show took place in Minneapolis.
0: Yeah.
2: There's a lot of differences.
0: Well, he was on the run from his debt.
2: See, not in the show, though. The original show, I've never seen that before. I think the books may have had him on run from his debt, but I never saw that in the show.
0: Well, they never said that. That was just what was implied.
2: I guess. I've never seen that. Anyway, if you want to dive into this series, I mean, the first couple minutes, they had a very, very dramatic crossing of a river, Dave, where they lost their supplies. They lost their dog. Spoiler alert, the dog does return at the end of the episode, like a week later after doing wilderness things, I guess. I don't know where he was, but the dog did come back because it's Little House on the Prairie. Why would the dog not come back, right?
0: Of course not.
2: But yeah, it's a very like dark, calloused version of Little House. And now that we're in it, we're going to have to watch a couple more episodes.
0: Are there any actors in it that you've ever heard of?
2: No. I don't think so. But it's a very, very different scene of what Little House was originally, campy, the campy version of it.
0: Mm-hmm.
2: So I don't know. It's there's my review. We talked about it yesterday, yeah. And we watched an episode last night. Why not?
0: You can knock it out.
2: This is what we do in July when the Braves play an afternoon game.
0: Well, your next one's episode's going to be The House on the Prairie.
2: Do you have like a synopsis at all?
0: No. I don't.
2: The House on the Prairie.
0: I'm just looking at the wiki page, and you can't click on that episode yet. You can't even click on the first episode, which I'm surprised.
2: Mrs. Ingalls like almost died like three times in the first episode.
0: Yeah. Is she?
2: She's hiding a pregnancy from Mr. Ingalls right now. Carrie's not even born yet. The littlest girl.
0: Yeah.
2: It's dramatic, man. I really felt like I watched an episode of Yellowstone last night. Have you ever watched Yellowstone?
0: I haven't seen it.
2: It's a very intense show. Very intense, taking place out in Montana or wherever they are.
0: Right.
2: And it just really felt Yellowstone-ish to me. So, yeah. I don't know. There's your...
0: So it's more than just like, if you think you're going to watch a 70s version of Little House on the Prairie.
2: It does not feel like a feel-good version of the show at all. It's going to be a
0: hard times,
2: intense,
0: daddy.
2: Intense, dramatic version of Little House on the Prairie. But yeah, I have no shame. I don't care. I'll watch more. It's all good.
0: Yeah. Well, it is July 10th. Mm-hmm. We're still not quite there yet, but we're getting closer. Yesterday was good, too, because the Braves win the game. You're kind of feeling like, how are they going to screw this one up? And now they've won two games in a row where they either won it in the late innings or sealed it in the late innings. And it feels like what they were doing earlier in the year. So maybe they'll be able to get to St. Louis this weekend and win a couple there and head into the All-Star break. Still leading. Like you said, they're not going to – the worst they can be is tied for the lead. But, head in. The Cardinals are having a pretty good season as well. They're four games over 500. They're young. They're kind of like the Pirates. But they're having I don't know if it's a better season they thought they were going to have, but they're certainly not having a rough season or anything like that. Now, they are 10.5 back in the division, but as far as the wild card goes, they're still in the hunt for trying to get one of those spots. And after this weekend, and then, we talk about the All-Star break next week, and then after that, it's the second half of the season, and you're almost, only a couple of weeks away from the trade deadline. Mm-hmm.
2: We did just see the Cardinals beat them 2 out of 3 in Atlanta. We had the sweep in our hands, but then we gave up that 7-run seventh inning. Yeesh. They wound up winning by 11-5 that Thursday game. It all felt good until it didn't. We're up 5-3, I guess, or 5-2 or something like that. But they poured it on late.
0: I thought the Cardinals took 2 out of 3 in that.
2: That's what I meant. We beat the Cardinals 2 games out of 3. No, you're right. You're right. I apologize. Yeah. I was reading the wrong way. Yes, they won 2 out of 3, but we did just see the Cardinals is what I'm trying to get.
0: But it was that yucky last rubber game, which was last Thursday, a week ago. Yeah. And it was just kind of I don't want to say carried over into the weekend, but it was just, one of those bad taste in your mouth kind of games.
2: Well, they're coming off a 5-game series with the Brewers. The rare five game. It was a 4-game series, but they had the doubleheader on Tuesday. They lost 4 of those 5. The Brewers are another team that's pretty good.
0: They are good.
2: They are very good. And what did the Braves do with the Brewers earlier this year? We actually pushed them around a little bit, I think. Did we sweep them? I'm trying to remember. I'm trying to go back. I don't have my full schedule in front of me.
0: Here, I've got it.
2: I'm toggling back and forth through all the different teams. MLB.com does not make it easy to toggle between teams, by the way.
0: No.
2: You have to go in and out of different sections just to get teams. So if you have the Braves schedule against the Brewers, I would appreciate that.
0: So if I can find it. So they hosted the Brewers in June. Won the first game 3-2. Won the second game 4-3. And then lost the third game 9-4. So it was one of those weird series where the Braves won 2 out of 3, but the Brewers actually outscored them since Braves won a couple of one-run games. But, God, that was 2 months. Or I'm sorry, that was a month ago. Seems like 5 months ago.
2: Yeah, it is. I am seeing I'm looking at the Cardinals' record right now. I'm looking at their games this week. I am seeing that yesterday, was it in St. Louis or was this... Was it on the road? The St. Louis in Milwaukee this past week.
0: I don't know.
2: It was at home. It was in St. Louis. Anyway, I'm seeing that yesterday was Harry Potter night in St. Louis.
0: Uh-oh. Look out.
2: Harry Potter night.
0: We might need a report.
2: I'm sure the sorting hat
0: from
2: was
0: Team
2: in play.
0: Kelly.
2: Yeah.
0: Now, are they big Harry Potter or are they more into the into, what am I trying to
2: Lord
0: say?
2: The
0: Lord of the Rings stuff. Can you be both, or is that a clash of the titans?
2: And it's 2026. You can do what you want.
0: No, you can't.
2: That's true.
0: You absolutely can't.
2: The internet will rip you apart for doing 15.
0: Exactly.
2: Well, they can keep that on the internet. No, all I know of the Kellys is they're big Lord of the Rings fans. I have no idea about Harry Potter.
0: Yeah.
2: But
0: I don't know if they could coexist or not.
2: I would hope so.
0: The games yesterday, or the series against Milwaukee, that was in St. Louis. And you said the Brewers won 4 of the 5?
2: 4 of the 5, yeah. That's not a good week. In fact, if you go back to Sunday, the Cardinals also lost to the Cubs. So they've lost 6 of 7 games this week.
0: Yeah.
2: Or no, 5 of 6, I'm sorry.
0: Yeah, 5 of 6.
2: No, wait. Yeah, 5 of 6 this week leading into this series, and that's who knows what will happen. Tonight is Cardinals garage shirt night. I don't know what that means. What's a garage shirt? Like a mechanic shirt.
0: Yeah.
2: Okay, but garage shirt night.
0: Oh,
2: tomorrow is David Eckstein bobblehead day.
0: What?
2: Remind me, who was David Eckstein?
0: He was there a long time shortstop.
2: 2006. Had the big homer, I believe, in the World Series.
0: Yeah.
2: So like force of another game or something like that. And then Sunday, before they break for the All-Star break, it's Kid Jersey Day in St. Louis. Now, you have been to St. Louis for a ball game.
0: Not the new stadium. I've been to the new stadium. Okay. Jeff and I went and checked it out last year when we were in Missouri for baseball, and they weren't at home that weekend that we were out there, but we went over and we had lunch there and walked around, and it was very cool. I've seen the Cardinals in the old Busch Stadium. I haven't seen them play a game in the new one, but it looks awesome.
2: Yeah, that's another. We talked about going to Pittsburgh at some point in my life to see the Braves play up there this week. I would happily go to St. Louis too. I don't know anything about St. Louis. I've never even seen the arch with my own eyes, so I've never been in that direction. I'm very ill traveled for 43 years old, but I try my best. But
0: you got plenty of time.
2: I hope so.
0: Did you ever count your states? I'd
2: like to hope so. Yes, I did. Do you have your total?
0: 37.
2: Mine's lower than I thought. 22, I think.
0: Okay.
2: I was very disappointed by that.
0: I was at 35 until last month, so adding in Nebraska and Iowa helped. But yeah, so 22, though, you're still in the, I would think you're still in the most, I would say a majority of the people have not been to 22 states.
2: And I've covered the whole Southeast. I had one road trip to New York. So let me ask you this. Driving through Pennsylvania, I think I did get out to like gas up in Pennsylvania, so that counts.
0: If you drove through a state though and never got out of your car, is that the same thing as the airport? I think that's a little different.
2: I think it is too. I think if you drive through it for an hour or more, not even just a cut a corner, I don't know.
0: That's what I'm saying. I didn't count West Virginia, even though I've driven through it, but I don't think we stopped. So maybe I should be at 38. I don't know.
2: I think you should count it.
0: Yeah.
2: I think you should count it though.
0: I appreciate that. So 38, yeah, yeah. 37 or 38, but you were saying Pennsylvania?
2: Yeah, like when I drove to New York, like we drove through the city of Philadelphia on 95, but I think we gassed up.
0: Oh, yeah.
2: Like,
0: well, if you gassed up, that absolutely counts.
2: Okay.
0: Yeah, like I said, if I can walk to Iowa and spend 15 or 20 minutes there, walking around, you're gassing a car in Philly certainly counts.
2: Mm-hmm.
0: You actually made a monetary transaction.
2: Mm-hmm. You know what's funny? You can actually count. I know there's 50 states. That's the conversation. The District of Columbia, you could throw a 51 on there. Puerto Rico, you could even say is a... What are they called? Not a district. What do they call Puerto Rico? A territory?
0: Territory, whatever it is. Yeah, yeah.
2: I've been there 5 or 6 times at this point. So I don't know. It's a fun conversation. But I was a little disappointed with myself how I thought I might be touching 30, but I'm not there yet. I need to make one of those big West road trips where I go further than just Utah and Colorado. And
0: well, you could, if you went back up Northeast, unless those are the states you've already hit, you could knock out several in one day if you wanted to.
2: If I went beyond New York, I got as far as New York. If I went further, then I can knock out the Vermonts and the New Hampshire and the Rhode Islands.
0: Have you been to Massachusetts?
2: No.
0: You could hit Massachusetts, Maine, Vermont, New Hampshire in one day if you wanted to.
2: So that's what I need to do.
0: Yeah. Then you'd be at 26.
2: You'll see some fall leaves.
0: Yeah.
2: Stay at a bed.
0: Any problems.
2: Stay at a bed and breakfast.
0: You could hit Connecticut, or have you already got Connecticut?
2: No, I didn't.
0: You have to go a little. You'd have to go back towards New York, but still, in Connecticut's one of the ones I don't think I've been to.
2: Mm-hmm.
0: I had a list, but anyway, fun stuff. Geography in the summer.
2: I've not been to Missouri yet, so I could go see the Cardinals and the Dogs taking on the Tigers.
0: You could. Could you see the Royals?
2: We play the Tigers in Columbia next in 28. So we got to wait a couple years. Remember, everything this year will be flipped in two years. Just think of it that way.
0: Yep.
2: Everything we're doing this year, flip it to the road game or a home game in 2028. And then we'll jockey back and forth with everybody else.
0: So that means in 28, when the Georgia-Florida game returns to Jacksonville, the Dogs will go to, the Dogs will go to South Carolina because that's one of the commons. That sounded weird, didn't it? Missouri, Vandy, and Oklahoma. So we're back to going to South Carolina and them coming here, the home and home there with them. So, good. Glad we got that all figured out. I still won't remember it. I still have to use my cheat sheet. But as this season starts to sink in a little bit, that'll help some. Who are Georgia's without looking on the road in the conference this year? Bama, Arkansas. Where else are the Dogs
2: South
0: going?
2: South Carolina.
0: South Carolina. And who's the fourth?
2: Where are we going? no, I'm going to cheat. Ole Miss.
0: Ole Miss. That's right. Ole Miss. So, all right. Good. Let's take a timeout. It's 6:33.
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0: make you smile. 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Songs that charted number 57. This is one of those deceptive songs, Dave. Well-documented 1997's Semi-Charmed Kind of Life by Third Eye Blind. It sounds really upbeat, catchy. It sounds happy, doesn't it? It's a song, it's a dark narrative about a crystal meth addiction and the unraveling that follows. Frontman nice. Steven Jenkins used the fast, shiny music to mimic the high of the drug, while the lyrics detail the desperation of a life spiraling out of control. So next time you play this for your kids in the car because it's upbeat and catchy, remember, you're teaching them about a song about spiraling out of control on an addiction to crystal meth.
1: Hey.
0: Well, I'm glad I could bring us up this morning, Dave. 6:37 right here on The Morning Show.
1: How about that? Well, that's why your life is only semi-charmed.
0: I guess so. You'd have to ask, who was the front man again? Steven Jenkins. Why are you singing about this, brother? But it is a very catchy song. It does take me back to my high school days of 1997. All right, you want to go to the Mission Construction Hotline? 706-549-6000, the number to call. You know what time it is, man. If we're going to get a call at 6:30, you got a couple different options, and I'll give it to you. And you know I'm getting started. Get started. Get started. Get started.
1: Yeah, man.
0: Rick Dogg chiming in, I'm assuming, from the Tampa area this morning. Rick Dogg, how are you, sir?
2: Good morning. How you fellas doing?
0: We're good, man. Good to hear your voice. Hope everything's going well this summer.
2: Yes, sir.
0: Good. You count down to kick off with us?
2: I'm sorry. I was going through the gates.
0: Did they salute you is my question.
1: Yeah, man.
2: Yeah, I was going through the gate, have to show my pass to get through the gate and stuff, and I'm sorry. The young man was speaking to me at the same time, so.
0: I got you. Well, you should have told him, hey, I'm Rick Dogg.
1: You should have said, I'm Rick Dogg. I'm on the radio, man. Let me in.
2: I know. I shouldn't have to. I should be automatically just waved in, right? I'm Rick Dogg.
1: Do you know who I am? Just say that.
2: Yeah.
1: They love it when you do that. Yes.
2: Yeah, how you guys doing?
1: Man, we are doing great. I saw your email, too, from yesterday that you had weighed in on the socks and shoes conversation. So I didn't see it until after the show. But, yes, thank you for checking in on that.
2: Yeah. So I go socks first, then shoes. And in this order, left shoe, right shoe, in that order.
1: Okay.
2: It can't be no different than that. I can't start on the right. No.
1: Are you left-handed?
2: Nope.
1: See, so that must have to do something with your military background, because if you march, don't you start with your left foot when you march?
2: Yeah.
1: Maybe that's it.
2: Yeah.
0: In your military days, maybe your younger days, if you had witnessed somebody in the barracks putting on sock shoe, would you have beat them up?
1: Like me. Yeah.
2: Yeah. Oh, yeah. Yeah. Oh, yeah. If I was a drill sergeant, knock me out 20.
0: Yeah.
2: 20 push-ups. Let's go. Can you get this right?
1: Oh, that's hilarious. I see it now. Yeah. Left sock first, right. Yeah. I hear you, man.
2: Yeah.
1: That's funny. By the way, Rick Dogg also played some golf at Lane Creek. Hey, thanks for coming up here and not telling anybody. We really appreciate that.
2: Well, I started to literally text you or call you, man. But I played Lane Creek for the first time. And so me and my cousin, unfortunately, we were home

0: you know, for another funeral.
1: Oh, I'm sorry. Sorry to hear that.
0: But the day after we played, me and my cousin, we realized we were staying at our aunt's house, and we realized that Lane Creek is only 8 miles from her house. So we're like, oh, yeah. So every time he goes up and every time I come up, that is our course right there.
1: Sweet.
0: Yeah.
1: How did you like it?
0: I like that course.
1: Yeah, man, it's fun.
0: I like it. Yeah, I shot a little nice 87, but it's my first time playing it, so I had to get the lay of the land. You know what I'm saying?
1: I hear you.
2: Hey, there's a lot of folks listening, myself included, that would walk off the course with an 87 feeling like I just won a green jacket, man. That's a good score, Rick Dog. That is a very good score.
0: Yeah. So it was, you know, it was nice. It was nice, well manicured, and the driving range was awesome. I was like, okay, all right.
2: It's come along.
0: 8 miles. And it's funny because it's like, how are we just now discovering this?
2: Yeah, well, it's come a long way.
0: He had some issues over the last few years,
2: but it's come a long way.
0: So what now?
2: Lane Creek's come a long way.
1: So Lane Creek and Jennings Mill were owned by the same Crooks company, I mean, and they had some problems. And they sold. Well, they have been sold within the last, 18 months or something, and both courses are on the way back. So that's the new company there. And without going into all the bells and whistles, has come in and has done a much better job than what was being done before. So that's good. And every community now, as you very well know, and Athens has gotten to be where there aren't many places you can play that aren't all private now. I mean, you got Georgia, you got Lane Creek. I'm sure I'm leaving. There's a couple of the two. There's the one in up in Commerce. But yeah, I mean, there aren't that many places now that you can play that aren't completely private. So when the ones that you can get on are in better shape, that's good for everybody. So yeah, I'm glad you had fun, and it's good that some of these other courses are coming back, which is what we need.
0: Yeah, I'm going to say this. I was sort of disappointed because the last two times I went, I was like, man, I'm noticing, and you're right. A lot of the courses were private. I'm like, what is going on here? And so with this guy, when we played Lane Creek, the guy is like, there's no members. Yep. He don't want, members. He just want guys to come and play.
1: Yeah.
0: You know, the locals. You know what I'm saying?
1: Yeah, and they have a lot of traffic.
0: I like that.
1: No, I hear you. You need it. I know it can be frustrating if you have a long round or something like that, but there are situations where these places, they need the people playing. They need the traffic.
0: Yeah.
1: So good. That's awesome. Yeah. That's good.
0: Yep.
1: So an excellent commercial here for Lane Creek that they didn't even have to pay for.
2: She give us a tea time.
1: Can we at least have a tea? Yeah, we'll come over and play.
0: Yeah.
1: So yeah, good stuff there. So what's on the docket
0: Dave,
1: for the
0: next
1: weekend?
0: Time I come up and you know, if I have time or anything, I see if we can, you know, we can get out together, you know.
1: That'd be awesome. And I'm sorry you're up here for a funeral for those circumstances. But yeah, everybody, people ask about you all the time. And I know you were at the LLC event there for Sweater Man, and everybody was great to see you. But I still get asked about you a lot. So can't wait to see you again, my man.
0: Yeah, and I can't wait to next year when, you know, we play those techies. When the dogs play the techies down here and everything. So that's gonna be great.
1: Next year,
2: you mean the Gators?
1: Yeah, the Gators.
0: Oh, that's right. That's right. Yeah. That's right. They play the Gators down here. Yeah. The Gators. Yeah.
1: I thought techies was
0: right.
1: Some.
0: Man,
1: word.
0: I need to get that right.
1: No, we knew what you meant.
0: Man.
1: Yeah, we knew what you meant.
0: Hey, that's what I get for living behind enemy lines.
1: You are forgiven, and we appreciate your service to the Georgia Bulldog Nation for what you do. Any of you guys that live behind enemy lines, we appreciate it.
0: Yeah, Dr. Clay and Tampa Dog.
1: That's
0: we try to hold it down here.
1: Al from Knoxville, all the people we have in all the different places. Yes, we appreciate it.
0: Yeah.
1: Love
0: thank
1: it.
0: You, guys.
1: Rick, you are the man.
2: See you, buddy.
1: Great to hear from you, buddy. Have a great weekend.
0: All right, y'all. All right, take it easy.
1: Thank you, my man.
2: And go Dogs.
1: Go Dogs. Yeah, he was saying techies. I was like, I knew what he meant, but I was like, that'd be weird if we had to we set up some kind of series with Tech to play down in Tampa.
2: Yeah, no kidding. Georgia did cancel a game yesterday. 2028, Georgia will no longer play. Is it Florida A&M?
1: FAMU.
2: And the reason, they didn't say this, but you can connect the dots. The reasoning behind that is in all likelihood to clear up a spot to play that neutral side game against Florida State, which has not been announced by the University of Georgia or the or Florida State University, but the reporters that do good reporting work have all said in 2028 they'll likely play in Nashville Labor Day weekend. So that game, or wasn't the FAMU game scheduled for like the 9th, I want to say, like week 2. So I don't know if there'll be any like shuffling around of that or not. Maybe they don't play. Well, okay, this is actually kind of interesting now. I want to make sure I'm saying this right. I think Mark Weiser had an article yesterday about the cancellation. Did Dog Nation put anything up?
1: I did not see anything on their site. I just saw the headlines I saw that the FAMU game is definitely not going to happen.
2: All right, so yeah, this is actually kind of interesting. So the Georgia-FAMU game was scheduled for September 9th, 2028. That means who's scheduled to open the season in 2028 for Georgia? I'll talk and type at the same time here. Georgia future schedule is 2028. As of now, is there not a...
1: There's not anybody.
2: There's nobody. Okay, yeah. So that just...
1: Nobody.
2: So that's fine. So everything I said still remains true. It opens up the opportunity to play Florida State early on, continue that 9-game conference schedule, probably throw some other cash for clunker in there somewhere and play Tech at the end of the season. There's your 12 games. I don't know why FAMU got canceled. Actually, it sounds like you probably could have kept them if there's nobody else on the schedule.
1: Unless dates were getting mixed up or messed up and they couldn't work the dates out.
2: I'm sure it had something to do with that. So anyway, that was the news yesterday. No more Georgia FAMU. I don't think my heart's hurting at all because of it, but some other cash for clunker will take their spot and come play on a hot day in early September, and that'll be that. But we all know, because the reporters are good at what they do, that Georgia and Florida State will play what sounds like Labor Day weekend in 2028.
1: Mm-hmm.
2: And it sounds like it's going to be in Nashville, Tennessee. In fact, future college football schedules, FB schedules, already has parentheses Nashville, Tennessee next to that Florida State game, even though it has not been announced by either school. And I'm actually interested that FB schedules did that, because they seem to like wait until official announcements before they change their stuff. And they're a really, really good reference website. They do a great job at keeping track of all this stuff. But I'm surprised they actually have Florida State on their future schedule, since it's not been announced by either school.
1: Mm-hmm. But now, I was trying to see why they would have that as like warchant.com is the one that has got it on, that had it on the other side, on the Florida State side. But like you said, neither school has officially confirmed it, even though it's the worst kept secret out there.
2: Yeah, several national reporters like the Brett McMurphys and those guys a couple weeks ago all said the same thing on the same day. Being told or report, Georgia, Florida State going to play in Nashville Labor Day weekend 2028.
1: Mm-hmm.
2: So FB schedules ran with it.
1: Yep. And in this case, they won't be wrong.
2: But it was funny when I saw the headline, the tweet or whatever it was that made me click the article to find out who. The teaser was Georgia cancels another future opponent. That's it. They did their job. It was actually a good social media post that made me want to click the article. And I clicked the article. I was fully expecting that Ohio State home and home in 30 and 31, which we all know is going to get canceled, but it hasn't been canceled yet. Or I thought, who else is still on the docket? Is that it? We got two home and homes with Clemson coming up, both in 30 and 31 and 32 and 33. Now, did I do that right? I did 29 and 30 and 32 and 33.
1: Yep.
2: We got two home and homes.
1: Yep.
2: That to me is one of those, it just makes way too much sense. Play a home and home with Clemson every once in a while.
1: Yeah.
2: You're not going to break the program by giving up a home game here and there. I mean, just do the darn thing. You're not breaking the bank traveling either. If you're going to keep a couple of teams in rotation, keep Clemson as one of them. But in all likelihood, those will wind up being a single or maybe two neutral site games over the span of 3 or 4 years.
1: Yep. Counting on them to happen at this point.
2: And my most PG-13 language I can come up with is it just sucks. It just totally sucks.
1: Mm-hmm.
2: But that's where we are with college football.
1: Yep. So Ohio State on the docket in 30 and 31. And like you said, Clemson set to play them twice. So that's six games that you figure are going to disappear or become neutral site games somewhere. We've already played Clemson and Charlotte, so we can do it again.
2: It used to be so fruitful to look at the Georgia future schedule and see who all have we canceled so far. We've canceled, I don't know, I'm not saying they're the best of the best, but Louisville was on there, NC State was on there, Florida State was on there as a home and home.
1: Yep.
2: It's almost like you're looking at something just fading away in the distance, the Ohio State and the Clemson.
1: And we're not talking about Georgia specifically either. I mean, it's everywhere in college football. You can go back and see potential games that have been put on the docket that have been either rescheduled or just eliminated altogether, which is, and I understand part of it had to do when the SEC added that ninth conference game, and that made the schools have to shuffle some of their non-conference stuff, but there's others where it's just not going to happen, which is too bad.
2: Yeah, Oklahoma recently, we were supposed to go there a couple years ago, remember? Yep. And everybody gave Georgia such a hard time. Your schedule's too soft. It's too easy. It's like, hey, man, the SEC made us cancel.
1: Well, Alabama and Texas still kept playing. Yeah, but that was different. So that was different. They squeezed theirs in before all of this conference realignment took place. All right, great to hear from our man, Rick Dogg. 706-549-6000 on the Mission Construction Hotline. Got those leadoff emails coming up at 705. Right now, it's 652.
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0: sports medicine. Yeah, I'd be up for an all Pat Benatar morning one day if you wanted to. Have a lot of fun with her. This is good stuff. What year is this?
1: 1984, the number 57 year-end chart. Love is a battlefield.
0: Love is a battlefield.
2: You want to hear an acoustic version of it?
0: Of course. This was her on the deck at Papa Joe's back in 1987.
1: Would she have come to Papa Joe's in 87? That'd be pretty sweet.
0: Probably not, but you never know.
1: Is she alive, dead, or Canadian?
0: She's alive, as far as I know, yeah. She's either in her late 60s or early 70s. Pat Benatar. I'm 73.
1: I'm asking it in all seriousness. Yeah. Could you fill a show with Pat Benatar songs? Oh, yeah. Or I only know the two that she...
0: Oh, yeah. Definitely.
1: I like this.
0: We are strong. Oh yeah, we had the good time with some Pat Benatar songs.

0: It's the mix. We love it. All right, yeah, the Braves and Cardinals coming up tonight. By the way, so 8:15 tonight, 7:15 tomorrow night, and 2:15 on Sunday. Now, we're 57 days. I remember last year we put in a rule that we would, on Fridays, we could do the Friday and Saturday songs on the countdown, and then Mondays, if we were, we did a few times the Sunday and Mondays, because with the countdown, we'd never get 56 and 55 or 49 and 48 or 42 and 41, because they're always going to fall on Saturday and Sunday. So it opens things up a little bit on Friday.
1: It is our show, and we can do what we want.
0: Yeah.
1: Yeah, that's fine. If you find a song you want, speak up. That's all I ask.
0: 56 is tomorrow. 7 times 8 is 56, so 8 Saturdays from tomorrow. The Dogs will be hosting Tennessee State for that 3 o'clock kickoff.
1: Enjoy the dog days of summer. You got a long ways to go. It sounds nice when you put it that way, but in reality, you got a long, hot way to go before you get to football.
0: Yeah.
1: So wear your sunscreen this weekend.
0: Absolutely. Always, always. Is Russ coming in this morning, I think?
1: I haven't heard.
0: No, I think he is, but I'll double check.
1: Yes, he has not said no, so that's my guess.
0: Yeah, hopefully so.
1: I know he's up this morning posting barbecue reviews from Colorado, so maybe he'll...
0: Okay, good. Well, that'll be something to talk about.
1: Talk with us about it on air. We haven't seen him in a while.
0: Let's give him something to talk about. All right, 6:58.
1: In Georgia, so whether you're catching that early kickoff before work or the late match at the bar, you're in on every minute, every match, every moment, all in one app. You may have heard me say it by now. 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
0: Shut them out last night, 3-0 in Pittsburgh. It was the second game of the 3-game series. Pittsburgh starter Jared Jones was perfect through 6 innings. The Braves break up the perfect game in the 7th, and then Joey Bart hit a 2-run homer in the 8th. First scoring of the game, Braves go on to win 3-0 and snap their 3-game losing streak. It'll be the rubber game of the 3-game series this afternoon. A 12:35 first pitch will join the game at 1 o'clock following Dog Nation Daily. Georgia football. The Bulldogs open their season in 58 days. You get the top national and local sports stories every 20 minutes. It's Athens' Voice of the Dogs, 960 The Ref.
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0: 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Dave and Logan along with you, and a good Friday morning to you. Hey, we have made it. It's the second Friday of July. That means we are 57 days away from the Dogs and Tennessee State, which means the Big 5-0, 2-0. So like that, even though it's one of those.
1: What do you mean?
0: 50 days, the Big 5-0, 50 days to week zero.
1: Oh, till week zero.
0: Yeah.
1: Well, I'm sure. I'm sure somewhere from ESPN or CBS or one of the big entities, they'll make a graphic that says 50 days till football, and they'll use Kirby Smart, Kurt Cignetti, and Ohio State as all their graphics. There's little details that drive me crazy that shouldn't, but I bet we'll see it somewhere today.
0: So here's a good question: what did we decide? There were 8 games in week zero that involved FBS versus FBS. So of those 8 teams, which head coach has the most wins in his career? And not counting pro wins, because if it were pro wins, it'd be Bill Belichick, since North Carolina is playing TCU.
1: I mean, do you have the answer to this?
0: I don't. I'm looking at the teams. I mean,
1: Lincoln Riley has won games. He hasn't had the big win in his career, but he's won a lot of games.
0: NC State, Virginia, Hawaii, Stanford, New Mexico State, Florida State, Memphis, UNLV. Dan Mullen, UNLV. He might be the answer. I don't know. Lincoln Riley, maybe. I can actually look those two up pretty fast. But that's a question that, if you take Bill Belichick's NFL wins out of there, it ain't much. The head coach of Virginia is Tony Elliott, and the head coach of NC State is Dave Doran. Maybe Dave Doran. He's in his 14th year in Raleigh, and he was at Northern Illinois before that. He could actually be the answer. And then, that we said, Dan Mullen.
1: Well, I know week zero is full of games that I would not be excited about if it were week two or beyond. But however, there are 13 hours of football I can watch nonstop on Saturday, August 29th, starting with that new North Carolina TCU. And I'm not gonna glue myself for 13 hours that day, but there will be a lot of football on the television as I'm doing other things. I have no doubt in my mind. So Saturday, August 29th, 50 days from tomorrow, you said, or today? No, 50 days from today.
0: Yeah, 50 days.
1: 7 weeks from tomorrow is something to look forward to.
0: So Dan Mullen has won in his career 113 games, if you count Mississippi State, Florida, and UNLV, which he's going into his second season, 113 games. Now, let's see how many Dave Doran has won at NC State before we move on to something that's more interesting. Since I'm trying to carve out a trivia question for week zero, and as I'm finding out, so Dave Doran has won 118 games as the head coach at NC State and Northern Illinois. Do you think of Dan Mullen and Dave Doran in the same category? Their wins are pretty close to each other.
1: I don't think about either of them ever, to be honest with you. But what was Lincoln Riley's total?
0: Let's look up Mr. Riley. Now, what conference would they be in again? Oh, yes, the Big Ten. All right, Lincoln Riley is sitting at 90 from his days at Southern Cal and Oklahoma.
1: That's lower than I would have thought.
0: I know. He is in his 10th. This will be his 10th overall. So he's averaged 9 wins a year. I'm sorry, 10 wins a year in his first 9 years.
1: There was a time back in 2022 that USC hired Lincoln Riley, and they basically cleared out space in the trophy room because they had a whole bunch of trophies coming their way.
0: Mm-hmm.
1: They had no doubt in their mind that this is it. We've gotten the combination. We now have NIL. We can do whatever we want, however we want, and nobody can compete with Southern Cal going forward, and they just haven't done squat with him since.
0: Nope.
1: So I don't know if it's a coaching thing, if it's a Southern Cal thing, if the playing field is more level than ever before thing or what's going on, but I don't see Southern Cal rising to the top this year either. They may have a good year, certainly, but I'm not planning on seeing them raise a trophy on January 25th right now.
0: No, me either. And we had, when we spun the wheel the other day, they showed up and basically the consensus was, yeah, they're good enough to be in the playoff, but will they be? And they haven't shown anything in the Lincoln Riley era that lets us think that this is going to be any different this year. And as our man Clay likes to point out, and by the way, we'll get to the leadoff emails in just a moment, they haven't really been trending. And I mean, they had 11 wins his first year there, but since then, 8 wins, 7 wins, and last year they had 9 wins. So, yeah, we'll see. But it doesn't seem to make you think that they would be the team in that situation, but I don't know. By the way, Sonny Dykes at TCU has 107 wins. So we got several coaches that are all kind of in that same little area.
1: I was going to say, the trivia question wound up being a really good one because they're all like right there within a season of each other.
0: I know. Are we leaving anyone else off that's obvious? I don't know. I mean, like,
1: unless,
0: I don't know who Jacksonville
1: State's
0: coach.
1: Unless Sacramento State's coach has been there for like 50 years, I have no idea.
0: And even then, I wouldn't count him because those wins wouldn't have been more than likely in FBS. And of course, as we kind of stumbled upon yesterday, Sacramento State, they are in the MAC, which makes perfect sense. In case you're wondering, Sacramento State's coach is someone named Alonzo Carter. Alonzo was a defensive back at Cal State Hayward back in the late 80s. And before this would be his first year, he was the head coach at Contra Costa Community College. So if you may be a great coach, I don't know, but those are interesting credentials.
1: Gun to your head, give me the Mount Rushmore of players from Contra Costa Community College. That's, you know, they may have like a Hall of Famer we just don't know about.
0: I don't know. But it says he was the head coach at Contra Costa from 2010 to 2016, so the last 10 years. He has been the assistant head coach and running backs coach at San Jose and Arizona. So I guess he's been in the bigger ranks, but his only head coaching experience was the Casa Nostra, the Contra Costa.
1: Ooh. Georgia, yeah. I think I'm saying this right. The Falcons have a first round draft pick from Contra Costa Community College. He did not pan out very well, and he started his career at Contra Costa, but Tack McKinley went from Contra Costa to UCLA, where he was drafted out of, but he did start
0: what
1: his college career at Contra Costa Community College. I don't know a year.
0: That name sounds familiar.
1: Who, Tack McKinley?
0: Yeah,
1: he's a first-round draft pick for the Atlanta Falcons.
0: Of this year?
1: No, 27. I'm sorry.
0: That's why I was asking, what year were you at
1: Contra Costa?
0: What year did the Falcons?
1: 2017.
0: Oh, okay.
1: He's the one that brought his like picture of his grandmother up to the stage.
0: Okay.
1: Do you remember that at all?
0: Mm-mm.
1: Yeah, he was a very – he was a high
0: – Was he a defensive lineman?
1: Yeah.
0: Okay. Yeah. Now that you mention his name, it's coming back to me. But I didn't realize that he was at Contra Costa, so he played for this guy. He played for Alonzo Carter.
1: J.C. Davis, I believe he may have been picked from Contra Costa Community College this past NFL draft in the 6th round by the New York Giants.
0: How about that?
1: They have a history. Things we've learned.
0: Yeah, so may be a good football JUCO program that we're not that familiar with since it's over on the other side of the country. All right, let's do it. Email time. Dr. Clay down in South Florida. Good morning.
2: You've got mail.
0: Dr. Clay. Who says, good Friday morning to the Roger Ball and Alan Gorey of Sports Radio. Roger Ball and Alan Gorey of Sports Radio. On this Friday morning, after Dave made a reference to cutting up a frog, why not Ball, the arranger, and Gorey, both members of the Average White Man? So let's hear some Cut the Cake, Please, from the Average White Man. I can get behind this.
1: You ever heard of the Average White Band?
0: Oh, yeah.
1: I'm learning about it today.
0: Great stuff.
3: Cut, cut.
0: rocking and rolling. So just songs with good horn arrangements and just good funky music. In fact, it's like Play That Funky Music, White Boy. But it's not the same group that did that song. But they are called The Average White Man. So yeah, I like this. This is also stuff you can just have for a music bed while you're talking. And I'm now finding out that their origin is Scotland. How about that? I did not know that.
1: On my bucket list.
0: That's right. Great song to get things going. Cut the cake.
1: In fact, well, who was leading the Scottish Open this morning? Didn't they start yesterday?
0: It was Tom Kim.
1: Is the field an impressive one, or is it just kind of a...
0: Yeah. Everybody's playing in it. This is a big one. The, let's see, Scotty's in it, Rory's in it. I mean, pretty much everybody's playing in it, getting their warm-up ready before they go to the Open Championship next week. And they're in the middle of their second round right now. And Rory's part of a five-way tie at the top.
1: Who's having first place right now?
0: Jay Smith.
1: Okay, Jordan Smith.
0: Jordan Smith.
1: Matt Fitzpatrick. England. I've got Danny Willett in third place.
0: Oh, yeah, I made a mental note yesterday when I saw him. He was three under, and I went, oh, this is good for Logan. And now seeing that he is six under playing his last hole of the day, and he is tied for third, we've got a Danny Willett sighting.
1: Heck yeah, we do. I guess we've had a few players hit the course this morning or already. So Darius Van Dryl has mixed things up a little bit. I've got Rory tied for fifth. I mean, do you have third?
0: It slipped. After yesterday, you had several at minus five. That headline was after the first round. But since they've been Tom Kim, Bernd Wiesberger, Patrick Cantlay, Rory, we're all at five under. But that's changed now. They've started the second round.
1: Well, go get them, Danny. Get you warmed up.
0: Danny Willett.
1: Win you a British Open next week, man. the career Grand Slam is within reach for Mr. Willett.
0: He'd be the new Zach Johnson with a victory at the British and a victory in Augusta. All right, let's see here. Although Zach Johnson did win at St. Andrews, next week is not at St. Andrews. When the bottom of this year's Braves order goes 4-for-8 with 6 RBIs, that's a pretty good sign. Jim Jarvis and Mike Yastrzemski doing the heavy lifting that Austin Riley cannot do. A series win, though, and move on. The Pirates intentionally walking a struggling DH to get to Riley to load the bases in a one-run game means they felt no fear at all with him at the plate. That's absolutely the play.
1: It was the right play because they got him to strike out on a terrible, terrible at bat.
0: Exactly.
1: We went in depth on him this morning, and he's I don't know the answer of what to do with Riley, if there is a
0: disaster.
1: Or do you just keep putting him out there?
0: Yeah. Dr. Clay goes on to say, since the Marlins want to play this game, why not more MLB numbers literally no one asked for? Team ERA, the Braves 5th, Marlins 10th, Phillies 16th. Team batting average, Marlins 7th, Braves 9th, Phillies 23rd. OPS, the Marlins 6th, Braves 13th, Phillies 21st. The numbers show it's the Marlins we should be more concerned with than the Phillies now. Name three Marlins players.
1: Sandy Alcantara, or Alcantara.
0: Mm-hmm.
1: Who, by the way, did he just change the pronunciation of his name like this year? I swore we call him Alcantara for years. Yeah. And all of a sudden it's like, oh, it's actually Alcantara. Like, well, you do you, buddy. But
0: exactly.
1: I hate to change it. But yeah, we got him. We got, that's all I got.
0: Yeah, Edgar Renteria and Gary Sheffield. No, I'm in the same boat.
1: I'm sure if I looked at a lineup, there's names I recognize, but I can't just throw them out there.
0: So yesterday they won. Who did they beat? Because all three of them won yesterday. So the Marlins beat the Mariners down in Miami. And let's see here. They had, so here's their order: L. Hicks. Stop me when you O. Lopez. Yeah, X. Edwards, K. Stowers, H. Hernandez. G. Conine, that's Griffin Conine. I didn't know he was up with them, but he is that's the son of Jeff Conine, and Griffin was a part of that Duke team that came to Athens in 2018 and won the regional here. E. Ruiz, J. Marcy, and L. Jimenez. And then they threw a junk pitcher who got the win. Oh, his name's Junk. Yeah, I know. It's crazy, isn't it? And they've got a really good team. And they are three games out of first, almost at the All-Star break.
1: They played that game in front of 7,815 people last night.
0: For them, that's a lot, isn't it? Don't they usually get like three or four? Maybe they had a Griffin Conine bobblehead.
1: I think here's what you're thinking. The numbers probably always say 7,800, yeah. But it's more like three or four that are actually in the ballpark. That's not a joke. It's just what they deal with.
0: Crazy.
1: And when you see what Miami does when they have World Baseball Classic or Messi playing soccer around the corner, I do not understand why they can't get baseball fans in the ballpark. I don't get it.
0: I don't either. It's not a bad baseball city. It's just not a Marlin city. The highest payroll in baseball, the Mets, 28th out of 30 teams defensively. Just throwing that in there. One last bit on the peach tree. Let's see here. DR is doctor on drive. D.R. is the Dominican Republic. GA is Georgia. G.A. is grad assistant. Like $5 million man, former T-by-T QB grad assistant, Blarney O'Sorley.
1: Love that.
0: Does anyone know if they even think they messed up, or are they standing behind it? Yeah, that's a good question. They probably just want it to go away.
1: I think that this week it came to light that didn't the Big 12 commissioner meet with Texas Tech to try to bury the hatchet, or whatever they phrased it, to try to just put the whole thing to bed for Brendan Sorsby. It sounds to me like Texas Tech is actually acknowledging that, yeah, we had a bad move. We made ourselves look really bad, bad PR. Now let's try to fix this thing. Also, back in the headlines, Cincinnati allegedly got a letter of inquiry from the NCAA trying to find out why were you guys playing a guy that had been gambling on sport games for years. So there could be some dark road ahead for Cincinnati. But I say that, but what can the NCAA do these
0: exactly.
1: days? Who really cares?
0: Exactly at this point. And I think Clay may be asking if the Peachtree Road Race is digging in on their T-shirt, or are they standing behind the G.A. I don't know. I hadn't thought about that since the other day. He also says for the sock, shoe, once the second sock goes on, which shoe then goes on first? Great minds want to know. So do you go back? Do you start with your right sock?
1: I honest to God can probably say I don't really think I have a set system. Mm-hmm. I try to think about it. I don't know. It's something I've never thought of until yesterday. But I'm pretty sure just whatever foot is crossed on my lap is what I throw the sock on.
0: Yeah. One day closer to kickoff. Go Dogs. Thank you, Dr. Clay. Whose addendum says Pat Benatar and Neil Giraldo rock. And Rick Dogg answering my email question before it's even read. Which was what? Which email question was that Rick Dogg answered? I must go back and look. But we'll check that out. Do you know what he's talking about?
1: Probably the sock shoe thing. I don't know.
0: Oh, the sock. Okay, gotcha, gotcha. All right. Thank you, Dr. Clay. Hope you have a great weekend. And if you're working this weekend, I hope it's a slow one for you, because that would mean less of our animal friends would be coming in to see you. Tony in Winder.
2: You've got mail.
0: Got my Phil Steele yesterday and started perusing it. I ran across what might be the easiest schedule in the Power Four. Here we go. At Virginia, Richmond, at Vandy, App State, Louisville, Wake, at Stanford, Cal, Duke, Syracuse, at Florida State, at North Carolina.
1: Mm.
0: That schedule belongs to NC State. How about that? You know what we could do right now, Logan? We could just do the soundbite, or we could just spin the wheel real fast, doesn't matter who it lands on, and we'll talk about NC State for a couple of minutes. And we can knock out the Wolfpack if you want to do that. Since Tony brought it up. And we've already mentioned their coach, Dave Doran's been there for 14 years. So why don't we just go ahead and knock out NC State?
1: Yeah, I'm fine with that.
0: Yeah.
1: So that schedule that Tony just reeled off ranks number 76.
0: Wow.
1: I was thinking it'd be a little higher than
0: that. Wow. How about that? Well, good for them.
1: But when you think of it in terms of if the Georgia Bulldogs were staring down the barrel of this schedule, you would go ahead and make plans for the playoff. You would go ahead and make plans for whatever conference championship game comes along with that. You would go ahead and make plans for a lot of things. That is an absolutely cakewalk of a schedule. But an NC State fan will look you in the eye and tell you the SEC is overrated. They'll do it in a heartbeat.
0: I'm going to go ahead and say right now, and I haven't looked, it's impossible if you're in the SEC to have a schedule like that, isn't it? You can't have that schedule.
1: No, you can't. Here's what may happen on September 19th. The Wolfpack will go to Vandy. Maybe they'll pull out a win. I don't know. Maybe they don't. But if they do, if they do, you watch NC State beat their chest and talk about the SEC just ain't got nothing. Like, we would walk right through the SEC.
0: Mm-hmm. I know.
1: They'll follow that up with a win over App State and say, man, we're just the kings of this state. Nobody in North Carolina can touch us.
0: Just cruising. By the way, I did a quick flip through the SEC and the Phil Steele. The easiest schedule in the SEC belongs to Auburn at number 35. That's the easiest in the SEC. And this one for NC State's number 76. And here's the thing. So Auburn's easiest at 35. They still have Baylor in Atlanta. And they still have to, they still play Georgia. They still come here. They go to Ole Miss. They go to Bama. And that's the easiest schedule in the SEC. Think about that for a second. That's pretty crazy.
1: It is wild.
0: Yeah.
1: I would not trade this for a million years or in a million years. So they're going to play week zero, as we talked about a lot. That game was originally supposed to be in Brazil. It is now in Charlottesville, Virginia. I know, laugh all you want. But it's now in Charlottesville. So we can shelf the Brazil talk. It's now in Charlottesville, Virginia. The point is, they're giving up a Labor Day weekend game. That's an off week.
0: Mm-hmm.
1: I hate that. If my school played that, whether it was in Brazil or Charlottesville or Athens, Georgia, if Georgia played a week zero game at the sacrifice of a Labor Day weekend game, I'd be big mad. I'd be very, very upset as a fan that has to consume that. Because week zero, I'm all about week zero, but I never, ever, ever want Georgia to play week zero. Is that fair?
0: Mm-hmm.
1: I'm all about Thursday night games. I love Thursday night college football games. It used to be way bigger than it was, but I never want Georgia to play a Thursday night game. So if I'm NC State, or I'd have to look, is Virginia off that next week too? I would assume they are, because they probably worked that into their schedule for a return
0: let's not
1: trip
0: play
1: from Brazil.
0: Coming back from Brazil.
1: So find Virginia for me if you don't mind.
0: I am on it.
1: I found it. Yes, they also will not play Labor Day weekend. I would not like that if I were a fan of either one of these schools.
0: Nope.
1: But that's what they signed up for, and that's what they get.
0: Yep. So, both of them, get that. So, it's kind of, interesting, for sure. And essentially, because the season starts almost as late as it can, with the calendar, with Saturday being September 5th, it's almost like your first off week is early in the season.
1: Mm-hmm.
0: What's week zero for some teams is kind of like the off week if we'd had, when you're rolling the calendar around like we've had the last couple of years where you had the two off weeks during the season. Mm-hmm. It's almost like now, the second one is just week zero, if that makes any sense. NC State is picked to finish, although there's one thing in the Lindy's I agree with. NC State picked to finish in the middle of the pack in the ACC, which has 8 million teams now. In fact, 17. NC State picked to finish, right in the middle of the pack. The one thing I agree with, they're good when there's no expectations, or they're better when there's no expectations.
1: Put me in the minority, and I'm comfortable being there because my opinions don't always align with the masses of college football, but I was excited and thought the home and home with NC State was kind of cool. I thought it made sense. I don't always have to have a top five opponent on the other side with a home and home or something else in college football. I mean, it doesn't always have to be the Michigans, Ohio States of the world. I thought NC State was regional. I thought it made sense. A trip to Raleigh doesn't sound terrible. I don't know if I would have made the trip or not, but it, beside the point, it wasn't a terrible thing.
2: No.
1: Having them between the hedges would have been something different. So I'm, for one, a little disappointed that the home and home was canceled. And I wish we would get more regional, close-by matchups with some other non-top-tier football teams out there. But unfortunately, you're just going to get the Tennessee States of the world.
0: Yep. I hear you. So that's one that's not going to happen between Georgia and the Wolfpack.
1: I thought about this, too, when we had the conversation yesterday. My mind kept it going later after the show. I get why Kirby Smart doesn't want to play Georgia Southern. Or I'll say I get why he didn't want to play Southern. Georgia Southern is no longer a triple option offense, right? Am I saying that right? They no longer do the triple option thing.
0: No.
1: I am all about getting them back on the schedule now. That's me. That's me speaking, not Kirby. Kirby obviously has different opinions. Why would we not play a Georgia Southern every now and then as opposed to a Tennessee State? It just seems more interesting to me.
0: So what makes it more interesting?
1: It's a team we know. It's in state. It makes sense to play somebody around the corner. I don't know. To me, it's a lot more interesting than Tennessee State. Let me list the things that are interesting about Tennessee State.
0: I hear what you're saying, but I wouldn't compare Georgia Southern to Tennessee State. I would compare them to Western Kentucky.
1: That's fine. We'll play them against Western Kentucky.
0: Yeah.
1: Let me list the things that are interesting about Western Kentucky. You ready?
0: They're in.
1: No, I'm done. I've already made my list. My list is, it never started. There's nothing interesting about Western Kentucky coming to Athens. There'd be something a little bit more interesting if Georgia Southern coming to Athens.
0: Yeah, I mean, because they're just down the road.
1: Well, they're historic.
0: They'd have more fans program. Here.
1: Yeah, why not?
0: But since they've joined the FBS ranks, they've essentially been Western Kentucky. All those schools are kind of the same. There's no difference. I don't know. How many in-state schools will schedule? I mean, how many of the big boys will schedule the smaller schools in their state? Does Tech play them?
1: Yeah. Tech plays Georgia Southern. They played very recently. Tech is playing Georgia State, I think, this year and next, if I'm saying that right.
0: Yeah. Don't even have to leave the city.
1: Arkansas, I know, has a home-and-home with Arkansas State going on right now. I mean, Alabama plays some of the local Alabama teams, the Troys of the world. So Georgia's kind of unique when it says we're not going to schedule anybody in-state.
0: Do we need any final words on North Carolina State?
1: Enjoy the schedule. I don't think we'll see you past December, but best of luck in Raleigh. If I had to rank my list of teams I like and dislike in the state of North Carolina, they're near the top. My father is an NC State alum, so he likes the Wolfpack. He did, but they don't bother me at all. I find myself hoping NC State wins some games when I watch them, especially against Tech and Duke and the teams I don't really care for.
0: It's interesting. Their all-time leading passer and their all-time leading receiver are huge names in the NFL. Phillip Rivers and Torrey Holt. So they've got some big alums there that are still at the top of their passing and receiving career charts. The final word, the schedule is favorable. They avoid Miami, Clemson, and SMU. You could paint a scenario where they're even or favored in their first 10 games. The number 60 schedule, and that could have them contending in the ACC. They could be ACC contenders. The Wolfpack of NC State. And thanks to Tony for bringing it up. It's all because they play a light, light, light schedule. Good stuff there for sure. All right. And they're not going to Brazil. And they play a conference game right off the bat.
1: Would you have watched the Brazil game?
0: Sure.
1: Or would you have boycotted out of principle?
0: I would have absolutely watched it just to see if there's any kind of train wreck aspect to it, which I'm sure there wouldn't have been.
1: I bet the crowd would have been massive. I don't know. Probably. I feel like they would have been excited about
0: it. It would have been interesting. That part I would have been curious to see.
1: It's not Georgia going. I didn't mind going to Brazil. It didn't bother me.
0: Yeah.
1: But they decided it wasn't in their best interest. Now they're playing in Scott Field or Scott Stadium, whatever they call it in
0: Yeah.
1: Charlotte, which is a really cool stadium, too.
0: Yeah.
1: Put Virginia on my list of teams I'd love to home and home with.
0: Looks like the Phil Steele has taken the Brazil out, too. So I guess they got that all that straightened out before the magazine went to print.
1: You ever walked around downtown Charlottesville?
0: I've been to Charlottesville a couple of times.
1: It's awesome.
0: Yeah, no, it's very nice.
1: I would love to go up there and play a football game.
0: Yeah.
1: Ain't going to happen, though.
0: Nope, it's not.
1: We'd rather play Tennessee State.

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0: any excuse to play Marshall Tucker Band is a good reason. Today's just happens to be they were number 57 in the year 1977.
1: Sweet.
0: And we are 57 days until the Georgia Bulldogs play football. And that's what we do all summer long, is count down with some songs we find on the year-end Hot 100 lists. So good morning. Here's some Marshall Tucker. We'll talk to you in 4 minutes.
1: We'll be right back.
0: This is one of those songs that sounds a little bit better when you're on a boat, the sun's going down, you've had a long, hot day, you're kind of got that beverage mixed up, and you're just out watching the sunset, man. That's the life of the Bookers on the weekend, in case you were curious. We listen to a little Marshall Tucker out on the boat.
1: Heck yeah.
0: Looking forward to doing that, hopefully tonight around 8 o'clock, listening to the Braves and or some Marshall Tucker as the sun is dipping down after another long, hot dog day of summer. David Logan along with you, Morning Show 960 The Ref. 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Would like to remind you as well, today between noon and 5, today Jason Hasty and the UGA Athletics in your town will be in Alpharetta at the Forsyth County Alpharetta Library. It's also called the Denmark Library. Don't let it fool you, it is in Alpharetta, Georgia. But he texted us something pretty cool a couple of days ago, Dave.
1: Mm-hmm.
0: I believe this is the first time are the UGA Athletics in your town. Today's stop.

0: off will be the first time he will have a few new artifacts. And I'm trying to pull up his text here to get the specifics on what he has. It's really, really cool. It's basically some Georgia baseball stuff from this year that will be part of the collections that he'll keep for quite some time now. Let me pull up. Okay, here's the picture. He got, and he shouted out, said, thanks to the efforts of Christopher Lakos. Do you know him, by the way?
1: I've met him.
0: He's a pretty cool dude.
1: Yeah,
0: he doesn't talk much, but you know, he's a nice guy. he says, I got a nice selection of artifacts from this year's baseball team. He has the Trey Phelps cleats and Colby Branch's cap, which is really, really cool. He says, but we have quite a lot more that will be added to the Athletic Association archive. And we asked him, we said, will these new artifacts be with you at the remainder of the tour? He says, absolutely. I'll add these materials that I'm showing. So if you go to Alpharetta today or in that area, and he always says that ref listeners will pop up, which is really, really cool of you guys to do. But hopefully that'll be an addition, first time ever on display from the 2026 magical season of the Georgia baseball team. Trey Phelps cleats and Colby Branch's hat. But it's not just that. He's got so much amazing, amazing things that span 100 years or more for UGA Athletics. So go see him again noon to 5 today at the Alpharetta, Forsyth Alpharetta Library. I don't have the address, but it's just look it up. The Forsyth Alpharetta Denmark Library from noon to 5 today. So go see Jason. So tell him we sent you.
1: Very cool.
0: Tell him we said hello.
1: Very cool for sure. Hey, back to, let's see what we got here in the inbox.
0: That's still Marshall
1: talking. Oh, I'm liking that.
2: You got mail.
1: And following up from Clay and Tony in the first segment, this is our man Todd, T.A., who says, the Braves got a nice win yesterday, clutch hitting and terrific defense. The young surfer dude looking shortstop, Jim Jarvis, had a great game. Maybe he could be the answer at shortstop. The Braves still need to add a couple of reliable starting pitchers. He says a very good song from 1967, Georgie Girl by the Seekers, was the number 57 song. And the goal scorer from Norway, No Holland, according to Twitter, seems like an awesome dude.
0: No Holland. It's Erling Holland. he's a phenomenal personality. Yeah. And again, I've watched a lot of Man City soccer. I've been watching him for years. I love that the world is getting to know Erling Haaland through this World Cup. He is such an awesome character.
1: I guess that's Norway, and then it put the N-O behind it. Yeah, and he just said Haaland. Norway. So not no Haaland. I got you there.
0: Thank you. I guess, when do they play? Tomorrow? Are there any world? Let me double check here. I did watch the match yesterday, France and Morocco. It was just kind of boring, I'm not going to lie. 2-0 win by France. Today is Spain and Belgium. If you want to watch Haaland, Erling Haaland, tomorrow at 5, he's taking on England. And where is that game being played? It is in Hard Rock Stadium in Miami, Florida. Pretty cool.
1: What time is the one today?
0: Today's game, Spain and Belgium, is 3 o'clock from SoFi out in Los Angeles. So noon Los Angeles time. That's interesting.
1: And watch Belgium and think it could have been the U.S.
0: If you're that level of U.S. fan, then I admire your passion. But I, for one, am not holding anything against the Belgium. What do you call it? The Belgian? What's someone from Belgium?
1: Belgians?
0: Just Belgian, yeah, the Belgians. I'm not holding it against them. I will eat waffles this weekend as a show of solidarity.
1: Let's see here. How about another email? We can kind of clean up a little bit from yesterday.
2: You've got mail.
1: Oh, I know what I wanted to bring up from yesterday. So the sock shoe thing, everyone has weighed in, it seems like, and that's fine. That's great. That's why it was brought up. But I have to ask, and I don't want to give their last name away, but they may not care. So J-O-N-N John says, my six-year-old does the sock shoe. And we read this yesterday, and so I look at him with confusion. Then we got an email from J-O-N.
0: One N.
1: And says, this is John. This is J-O-N, J-O-N-N's brother.
0: What?
1: And says, he needs to leave my nephew alone because I also do sock shoe. I'm a righty, by the way. So we have the brothers John, J-O-N, and J-O-N-N. I did not know that I've ever heard of anything like this. Didn't George Foreman, we were talking about this yesterday, he, all his kids are named...
0: Yeah, I think he got like seven or eight Georges. But this but is, how did
1: J-O-N and J-O-N-N, we need an explanation.
0: How did the mom of John and John do this? Not why, but how? Like, how do you...
1: Yeah, and if there's some clear reason, let us know. This is interesting to me. But I definitely would like to know how you guys... Is one Johnny and the other one's John? Or I don't know. Jay? I don't know. I'm not sure.
0: If you had a brother named Davey, like official name Davey, and you were David, would that throw you off all the rest of your life? Probably so.
1: Yeah, I know.
0: This is the same pronunciation, different spelling.
1: I don't know. It's definitely interesting.
0: No, I would love to hear y'all chime in. That's it's cool. It's a great conversation piece.
1: It is.
0: I'm John. That's my brother John.
1: It's like on Newhart. What was it? What were the brothers' names? This is so and so, and my other brother so and so,
0: or whatever.
1: Yeah, Daryl. Yeah.
0: Daryl, my other brother, Daryl.
1: Maybe that's kind of like what it is. Maybe they spelled Daryl differently. Carl in Dawsonville had emailed in yesterday and said, I didn't comment on the shoes and socks because I got fired from the rat race. I don't wear shoes and socks.
0: How about that?
1: If I remember correctly, I did one foot at a time to avoid any confusion early in the morning. Flip-flops are your friend. And if you get cold feet, go with slippers.
0: I feel like we all know somebody that just flat out doesn't wear shoes. Like, I'm not talking like in public and out in restaurants. Yeah. If you're at like their house outside or anything, like, they just don't wear shoes.
1: Yeah.
0: And I guess I don't have the calluses for that. I'm a very sensitive. I can't walk over gravel or walk on a yard with a stick or a pine cone without doing a dance.
1: Yeah.
0: But then I know other people that just like walk around like it's absolutely nothing. It blows my mind, man. I guess that's the way you were supposed to live. And some people will say it's a connection to Earth. They'll get all earthy on you.
1: Since flip-flops are, I don't like flip-flops. I don't wear flip-flops. I don't like them. I don't like the way the thing feels like between the big toe and the small toe. I always wear the slides. I like the slides. I do not like flip-flops. That's just one of those things I've never liked. Do we have anything else here? Joe is in Alaska. Where in the world is Joe from Five Points still doing his Alaska thing?
0: Oh, he's there for like eight more days. He's got a great itinerary.
1: He says, first off, left sock, left shoe, right shoe, start engine, then seatbelt. That one's not as controversial. I feel like more people start engine than seatbelt. Great dive bar, the Pioneer Bar in Sitka. Did you go there, Logan?
0: Did not do a bar in Sitka.
1: Amazing views.
0: But I love that he was able to.
1: Yeah, it looks cool. On to Juneau and then Skagway and Icy Point over the weekend.
0: Let me tell you, Joe, if you're listening to this, and you will eventually, I'm sure, Icy Point Strait. Did you stop there, Dave?
1: We did not go to that one.
0: I think that was my favorite stop on our itinerary. It's a small, small fishing village. It is not a town or a city like some of your other stops.
1: I'm actually hearing of this for the first time.
0: All right, it is awesome. And then do yourself a favor, Joe. Walk around the port some. Go to the like fishing museum. That's all part of the port. They have this like gondolas that'll take you through the woods to connect you to the other side of the. There's like two different docks.
1: Mm-hmm.
0: I'm
1: looking at it now.
0: You do not have to have a boat on one side of the dock. Just ride the free gondola through the woods. It is so cool. And then that's where we saw orcas.
1: Awesome.
0: That's where we saw orcas.
1: Oh, wow.
0: The one time we saw orcas on our Viking thing was in Icy Strait. I'm not looking at a map right now, but everything north of Icy Strait, you're like between these like mountain ranges. That, we were told, is the most activity of sea life on our whole itinerary. And we saw whales all over the place.
1: That's cool.
0: And during dinner, we would see like whales out the window. But that's where we came across the orcas, which was really, really neat. And I think that is some of the most beautiful scenery you will get on your entire itinerary, Joe. So enjoy the heck out of Icy Strait this weekend. I put that on my list of places that I will see again before I leave this earth. If I have my say, I want to go back to Icy Strait at some point. That was just the most magical stop on our itinerary.
1: Cool.
0: So enjoy that, Joe. I'm very envious. I want some pictures from you, Joe.
1: Yeah.
0: From Icy Strait.
1: If you don't bring us Icy Point pictures, mm-hmm. then it didn't happen.
0: Mm-hmm. It is awesome. Very, very cool stop.
1: TP says, I'm sorry, go ahead.
0: Fine. There's a big giant orca statue you can take a picture with, too, right there in the middle of the port. So that's it. Icy straight.
1: And then Socks and Shoes, TP says, always left, then right. Now we have, I think, caught up on emails. So thank you. We appreciate that. Everyone checking in with us. Oh, wait. Just as soon as I say that, J-O-N-N has emailed in.
0: Do we have answers? I haven't looked yet.
1: He says, I will give you another tidbit. Our dad is J-O-H-N.
0: Oh, my God. John, John, and John.
1: He says, I'm not sure why they did that. I never asked, but I will ask J-O-N.
0: Wait, have you never your whole life thought about this? Like, why are we doing this? I've never asked. What do you mean you've never asked? Your brother's name is John. Your dad's name is John. Your name is John.
1: Yeah, you would think at some point in your life that would have come up.
0: At the age of 5, when I realized this is a thing, I'm asking the tough questions, man.
1: He says, by the way, J-O-N has a son named J-O-H-N.
0: Why would he not?
1: He says, I quit the tradition and named my son Bishop.
0: Well, Bishop feels left out.
1: This is awesome.
2: Big bad guy.
1: I love this. So I'm going to assume that this J-O-N-N, and you can correct me if I'm wrong. I won't give his email address, but he has the number 84 in his email address. So maybe he's 42. But I'm sorry, but if you're 42, I kind of agree with Logan. You would have thought that this might have come up.
0: Maybe
1: that this might have been asked.
0: Maybe who emailed us now? Which one?
1: This is J-O-N-N.
0: This is two N's. Okay. Yeah. I'm wondering if 2N John is just realizing for the first time right now that there's a bunch of other Johns in his family. Wait a second. Now that you mention it.
1: Oh, yeah. Wow. This is awesome, J-O-N-N. Thank you. This is making my morning.
0: Thank you, John.
1: Yes. All right. Oh, we also have a Fraser joke.
0: Oh, do we?
1: Yeah.
0: Good.
1: Let me make sure I've got that correct. Let's see here. He says he's listening. Fraser, I don't see the joke.
0: We'll deliver it to Russ. I think I may have it in my inbox.
1: Logan may have it. All right, it's 7:54.
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6: It was a dark of the moon on the 6th of June in a Kenworth pulling logs. Cab over Pete with a reefer on and a Jimmy hauling hogs. We is heading for Bear on I-10 about a mile out of Shaky Town. I says, Pigpen, this here's a rubber duck and I'm about to put the hammer down.
1: Yeah, man.
0: All right, I know you know the song very well, but I want you to really dial into Rubber Duck's tone, his voice, that like calloused nature.
1: Yeah.
0: That's the like tone of the first episode of the new Little House on Prairie show on Netflix. It just rebooted yesterday. They brought in the dark version of Little House, man. Laura almost got eaten by wolves.
1: That's not good.
0: In the first episode.
1: That is never a good thing.
0: And by the way, CGI wolves, not real wolves.
1: Right.
0: They couldn't afford the real wolves.
1: Yeah. By the way, 50 years ago, 1976, little Convoy.
0: Never, C.W.
1: McCall.
0: Never a bad time to play Convoy.
1: Oh, that was a great song. Oh, just. I always like C.W. McCall and I have the same birthday, November 15th. It's always felt this special connection to a man who sang about CB radios and CB, Citizen Band Radios.
0: He with us.
1: That's right.
0: Is he with us? Alive?
1: No. He passed away a couple of years ago. Not 22, 4 years ago. He was 93. And he kind of looked like an old John Denver's dad.
0: Was he eaten by wolves?
1: I could look, but I'm going to guess that he didn't die that way.
0: Boy, Laura Ingalls almost got it yesterday.
1: he had cancer. God bless him.
0: He did.
1: All right, it's 7:58.
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1: I'm David Johnston with a 960 The Ref Southern Sports Center. The Braves over the Pirates for the second straight day, this time a 10-5 win in Pittsburgh. Mike Yastrzemski hit a grand slam in the ninth inning to put the game away, and the Braves win a road series for the first time since the end of May. They'll get back in action this evening as they begin a three-game series in St. Louis against the Cardinals. Tonight's game getting underway at 8:15. We'll have it for you right here on The Ref. The Braves continue to lead the Phillies and the Marlins by three games in the NL East. Georgia football. The Bulldogs will open up their season in 57 days. You get the top national and local sports stories every 20 minutes. It's Athens' Voice of the Dogs, 960 The Ref, and the 960 The Ref app.
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9: Do you remember?
1: 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Dave and Logan along with you. And, of course, from Steadfast Construction, our man Russ Tanner, who, by the way, he's been doing his Kirby impression the whole time he's been here. He's just been on his phone texting.
2: Look.
1: ABC.
2: In this construction world, by 8:30 in the morning, that's like the hour they're popping, baby. So, yeah.
1: ABC, always be constructing.
2: That's good.
1: You can run with that as well.
0: Good to have you back. Been a few weeks.
2: Man. I mean, it's been a month of Sundays, it feels like.
1: And we only have you for 23 minutes?
2: We'll have to move fast.
1: Okay. Because there's a lot of stuff to get to.
0: Here's my one quick anecdote about Russ the last couple of weeks. I really appreciate it. Was it last week or 2 weeks ago you called me from Colorado?
2: I did.
0: You said, if anybody's going to be jealous, it's you.
2: That's right.
0: And you were right, by the way. You were actually at Red Rocks about to go to the Rocky Mountain National Park.
2: Yeah.
0: But here's your typical wife behavior. All right, so I'm on the back porch at the lake when you called. I answered. Right. I saw Russ. I my guy Russ. Let me see what he
2: Russ
0: wants.
2: Russ calling. Yeah, that's pretty important. Cool. Yeah.
0: Answer the phone. You told me the Colorado stuff. Hey, that's cool, man. Enjoy it. Have a great time. We'll talk to you later. Hang up the phone. What do the wives do when men have like a nice interaction? Aww. That was sweet of him to call.
2: Sweet.
1: Because it wasn't like, a text. It was a call.
0: Right, right. But it's just one of those moments where, like, can we just have, like, a bro moment without wives being like, so. That was cute.
2: I try to tell my wife and my boys. They got three boys. Two of them are 14 years old, you know. And they'd be like, oh, buddy, you're so cute in that. Like, if mama tells them they're cute, they're changing clothes immediately. That's not what we're going for. Like, I'm not calling Logan for a sweet, tender interaction.
0: I thought it was a cool call.
2: Like, if you got something going on in life, you need me to pray for you. We need to talk about something. We can do that. But that was just like, dude.
0: It was cool.
2: I'm in Red Rocks and Widespread Panic is about to play. I thought you would like that.
0: And you're about to go hiking in a beautiful national park. No, I appreciate that. But how was that? Real quick, we'll move on. How was it?
2: Oh, it was awesome. It was awesome. I don't get to vacation since I got married. We walk a lot. Lots and lots of hikes. You'll like this. Here's the most ridiculous part of it. And I hope she's listening. I don't mind. I'll roast her on the radio this morning. My wife is a lot of fun. I'd actually be a big dud if it wasn't for her.
0: You're feeling confident this morning.
2: Really?
1: No doubt.
2: I got some stuff to get off my chest this morning. We can talk about soccer. Talk about all that. Yeah, hiking. So overall, the kids are all roll their eyes about vacation with Shelly because there's a lot of hiking. And she's okey-doked us a couple times and like, oh, it's just like a little two-mile hike. It's like 8 miles one way.
1: Yeah.
2: And it's over boulders.
1: 8 miles one way and it's up and down. Up and down.
2: But this one, she was pretty chill overall, a lot better. That being said, you asked about going to Bear Lake and Rocky Mountain National Park up in Estes Park. Well, there's timed entry there. So depending on what slots are open, you can only go in the certain area at a certain time. And Bear Lake is like the most popular spot out there because it's a spot right there. You can walk to it easy, whatever. Well, she did timed entry, and the earliest she could get was 12 o'clock, lunchtime.
0: Okay.
2: The problem at 12 o'clock is there's also like a two-hour wait at that point because so many people are trying to get in.
0: Right.
2: And she's like, we're not doing that. I was like, well, what is the plan? She said, we're going to get there before the park rangers start checking.
0: I know where this is going.
2: That sounds pretty cool.
0: Yeah.
2: What time do y'all think the park rangers start checking? What's your guess?
1: What do you think?
0: I've done it before, so I know the answer.
2: Okay. What do you think?
1: I know
0: the rough answer is about 5 or 6 o'clock in the morning.
1: I was going to say something really early.
2: 5 a.m. That's when they start checking. And she was concerned that there would be a line to get through the unmanned guard station at 5 a.m., and we best not risk it. Do you know what time we woke up? And not just woke up.
1: I'm going to say 4 a.m.
2: That would have been wonderful.
1: Oh my gosh.
2: We had to wake our kids up at 3:45 in the morning. Because it's like a 30-minute drive where we were. So, yeah.
0: When I'm by myself doing these hikes, which I do once a year or so, I love getting up at 3 o'clock and beating the crowds at the park. But a little different situation with the family and the kids. Probably not nearly as fun.
2: Let me say this, though.
0: Not nearly as fun.
2: When we got there, the kids all said, because we did a hike, I think it's called Emerald Lake.
0: Mm-hmm.
2: We did a hike to Emerald Lake, and we're there for sunrise. We got there, and our kids were like, worth it.
1: So oh, really?
2: It was awesome, man.
1: That's cool.
2: Yeah. We had a couple of bucket list things. We want to see a moose.
0: You saw moose?
2: Saw three moose.
0: In Rocky Mountain or where?
2: Yeah.
0: Nice.
2: Yeah, we went down to a place called Wild Basin on the south side of the park. And we're just driving. It's like a dirt road to go back this hike. And there was dadgum, sorry. I thought I had my ringer off.
1: Is that her?
2: No, that's not her. Yeah. That'd have been good.
1: Put her on.
2: There was a mama moose with a calf.
0: That's all.
2: Like 2 feet from the road, it seemed like. Wow. Just chilling. So
1: you were in the car, though, right, at that point?
2: Yes. Yeah. Oh, yeah.
1: Yeah, you don't want to be on foot there at that point.
2: No, it was awesome, man. We had a great time.
0: Good to hear. Frazier, joke of the day real quick. He wants to know, what do you call a Georgia bulldog in the cold?
2: Ooh, I don't know. What is it?
0: A chili dog.
2: Hey.
0: Thanks, Frazier.
1: Thank you, Frazier.
0: Now I'm hungry.
2: I would hammer a chili dog right now.
1: No kidding.
0: Chili dog.
1: Thank you, Frazier.
2: Awesome. Well, if I go back to things I ate in an earlier part of my life, where I look back on it now, like there's no shot.
1: Yeah.
2: But although I'm saying that out loud because my wife is probably listening, but I probably would do it.
0: There's
2: those Crystal Chili cheese puffs back in the day. Yeah. I've hit like a dozen of those at one time.
0: There is a Jason Isbell lyric. I can't think of the name of the song, but it basically says, don't make fun of another man's accent. A southern man tells better jokes.
2: Yeah.
0: Something about a southern man talking about soccer.
2: Oh.
0: It doesn't sound right, but it's fun.
2: So I think I'm your right down the middle soccer fan. Okay, so we know you like soccer probably more than the average dude around, which is cool. I don't dislike soccer. Okay, mm-hmm. I'm not a big fan. When the World Cup's on, I watch the World Cup. I find it super interesting. Like I'm not going to watch like Manchester City play Liverpool or somebody like that. That's a big matchup.
0: Right. Russ, come on, man.
2: Doesn't do it for me. So after America got beat, our interest goes down. That being said, I will watch the Final Four and all that stuff. It's cool. All right, Logan, I've got a couple of rules to soccer that I think if they implemented them, it would change it for the better. Now, I don't know if you've ever talked this on air or not before. I actually have had this conversation with a guy who was a collegiate soccer coach. Shout out Steve Nugent. And he did not disagree with me.
1: The Nuge.
2: Mm-hmm. So, all right. So got a couple of, yeah, I'm just going to put them out there. You tell me what you think. And I know we're being American-centric here, whatever. I don't care. This is America. Float a boat if you don't like it. So, you know, it's funny to me. We say things like the pitch and the match. Like, we already try to assimilate to the world lingo with it.
0: We try to connect.
2: That's fine. I got no problem with that. Here's my few rules with soccer that I think would change the game and make it a better game.
0: Okay.
2: I don't think that the substitution rules make sense. I think it's stupid. Mm-hmm. I think you want to have it to where, whether it be hockey style side changes or during the breaks, you can sub more, but let your guys be fresh and play. I think it will make the game a better game. There'd be less injuries, by the way, and your dudes are juiced at the end of the game. You're not seeing, by the way, that freaking Erling Haaland guy from Norway, wherever he's at. If there's ever been a unit, this is him.
0: He plays for Man City, so you can watch a lot of Man City next season.
2: I'll watch him because he's a freak show.
0: He's good.
2: All right, so.
0: I agree with you, by the way. I think that would be a valid point. I like it a lot.
2: Second one, I would, as the American side of it, I understand there's art of trying to draw a penalty, but all the fake injuries got to go.
0: Even the biggest of soccer fans, like the European diehards, they are in agreement with you 100%. There's just, unfortunately, no way to fix it. I don't know what to do. Nobody knows what to do. But the softest Charmin soccer players that flop like a fish, and as soon as they get the card they want, they're back up running around.
2: They've made them do it more this year. If the trainers come on, they got to go off the field for a minute. Mm-hmm. So something like that. If you go down and hold your leg, send them off for a minute.
0: SEC football did that recently. Yeah, hey, we're going to charge you a timeout.
2: By the way, if you could sub, it would change some of that too.
0: I agree.
2: All right, last one. This is the most controversial one that soccer guy doesn't like, but I like. And we could talk through this because people say, oh, well, they'll be there. Get rid of offsides. Mm-hmm. So, all right, go ahead.
0: That's the age-old argument. What I understand and what I've been explained about the offsides is in eras past in soccer, before offsides was a thing, which is actually a relatively new rule in soccer, only a couple decades or so old, I believe. There used to be an era where the defensive guys would just stay back, and it was actually a much more boring version of soccer without the onsides. Mm. Onsides makes you kind of move with the ball, both sides.
2: Well, I would like to see it then, because I could be wrong.
0: I agree.
2: But people say, well, that doesn't make sense because the offense player is just going to stay back and cherry pick by the goal.
1: Yeah.
2: No, he's not. Mm. It's not like in basketball. You're not going to be like, oh, look, Jimmy's down there standing at the goal. I hope they don't get a rebound. It's going to be, no, a defender stays back with him. Yeah. So, anyways.
0: Well, here, if the defender comes too far up, then all of a sudden you can kick the ball out there and let your fastest guy go get it, and he's in a one-on-one breakaway. So, there's a lot of strategy to, like,
2: that,
0: not.
2: That being said, I've enjoyed the World Cup, and I've enjoyed watching soccer with it. And once you start understanding what they're doing a little bit, it's, and scoring is fun. When they score in soccer, it's fun. So, anyways.
1: There's definitely the just the way it feels too about it. It's a World Cup, I understand.
0: It's a lot of people watching. One thing that drives me nuts about soccer, and I do love it, is like on this stage, especially in the World Cup. Like Mbappe, he scored a goal yesterday for France. He's really, really good.
2: Yeah.
0: But when he scores a goal, it's what he was supposed to do.
2: Right.
0: He got in the right position. He kicked the ball. It went in the net. The world acts like they just saw something they've never seen before.
2: He scored in nine straight games or something.
0: Yeah. And that's impressive. But I think a lot of like guys will score a goal and the announcer or the world would just act like, I've never seen such a magnificent strike in my life. No. It's like, I've seen a lot of strikes like that.
1: He does it every game.
0: Yeah, I've seen Tom Brady throw
2: another touchdown. Oh, my gosh.
0: Never
2: where
0: seen
2: were
0: a
2: you?
0: Throw like that. Yeah. The overreaction can be a little much in soccer, for sure. So, it can be a little
2: bit. But look, for the record, I'm going to watch it. I tried to look at the other day. I thought, man, it would be cool, by the way, to go see a World Cup soccer match.
0: Dude, that.
2: One of my sons went to see a U.S. versus somebody friendly in the bins like 2 or 3 months ago, and it was cool. Yeah. Great atmosphere. And the European fans here, you know, we, not breaking news, one of the most wholesome, fun things lately has been watching all the Europeans in America, right? It's been great.
1: It's been great social media.
2: I looked up prices to go to
1: crazy.
2: The bins. And by the way, it, one side is, I think, like Norway and England.
1: Yeah.
2: And the other side is like Argentina and whoever they're playing.
0: Swiss. Yeah. Switzerland.
2: I mean, if you end up with like England and Norway versus Argentina, that's going to be a huge matchup.
1: Yeah.
2: What do y'all think like the cheapest ticket in StubHub is right now? For like
1: upper level? Like $5,000.
2: Like $3,000 is the cheapest. Yeah. I found like a single in the nosebleeds for like $3,000. But and your average ticket is like $5,000.
1: That's coming up on, it's one more match
2: that's
1: in Atlanta.
2: Crazy.
1: Yeah.
0: Yeah. The atmosphere when Argentina won a couple days ago and Messi had that goal late, the comeback. Like, just watching from TV, that was 10 times better than any Falcons game that has ever been played in Mercedes-Benz Stadium. It was unbelievable looking. I would have loved to have been a part of it. Unfortunately, I worked.
2: I've been to one real soccer match in my life. I went to see the Atlanta United several years ago. It was the year they won, like, the MLS or whatever. And you talk about hype. Like, I don't care who you are right here. There's a group of our audience. We're going to miss a big section that like this because some people don't know who this guy is. But I'm pretty sure, you know the song, like, the We Ready?
1: Yeah.
2: I think it's like Killer Mike or somebody like that, like one of the Atlanta rappers.
1: Right.
2: He was in the bins performing it, and they passed down, like, this big old hammer and hit a drum. And, I mean, with the Killer Mike on the mic, like, it was, like, that jump was fire. I ain't gonna lie to you. So,
0: well, do you think your family and kids will ride this wave of excitement about soccer and maybe on August 20th go to Sanford and watch Georgia versus James Madison? They're doing a match in Sanford Stadium.
2: Really?
0: It's free, too, by the way.
2: We'll go.
0: They're trying to break a record for, I think, the state of Georgia attendance for a women's soccer game. Mm. So August 20th, that'd be a cool chance to go watch some soccer between the hedges.
2: Yeah, we'd probably do that. I mean,
0: I'll tell Alan Thomas to expect.
2: We're going to ride the soccer wave until football gets here, and then let's just be honest, we ain't gonna care about soccer no more.
0: We've already
1: you'll get it back again in 4 years.
0: So I don't know how much you really listen to us, but we've big time. Dave and I turned the page to football the last like 100% week or so. We're there now.
2: Once USA is out of the World Cup, we're interested, but we don't care.
1: No, I think that's the...
2: Ooh, prices have dropped. Dave's got some in the 2000. Right. Is that in the bins?
1: Mm-hmm.
0: We could go. We could do that.
2: Dave's
1: I just did a quick...
2: Range.
0: We could swing
1: that.
0: Oh,
1: I take
0: that
1: back. This is 18. This is Arlington.
2: Oh, yeah. I don't look like the bins are set up.
1: Well, I clicked on what I thought was the correct thing as you were talking
2: while
1: about
2: he's looking at that. I heard you talking about the spelling of John this morning.
1: What do you think of that?
0: About that family?
2: I've got a buddy, and I don't know the exact story. It's either him or his dad. They messed him up in the hospital on his birth certificate. So he spelled J-H-O-N. And he rolled with it.
1: So I give him credit for that.
2: Shout out, his name's Nick Johnson. Great dude. Played football at South Carolina, then Coastal Carolina.
1: Okay.
2: Played center. He's a coach at, I believe it's Central Gwinnett now. Great dude.
1: That's awesome.
2: And but his dad's name is Jahan Johnson. I think his dad was Jahan, and they just went with it for him too.
1: That is awesome.
0: All right, I ask you a lot of questions all year long about, hey, when you were a player this, when you were a player that. Let me ask you as a 43-year-old grown man, when do you start to now get really excited about football season? Is it now? Is it like a month from now? Or when does it really start to like hit you that it's coming?
2: I think when you start hitting camp.
0: Mm-hmm. So like when you start getting a practice report to read now and then.
2: Yeah.
0: Which is about 3-4 weeks, about 3 weeks away, actually.
2: Yeah, man, I look forward to seeing what, you know, Anthony Dasher and Mark Weiser and, you know, all the guys have been covering for a long time start putting out some stuff on there and what they're hearing. You know, I enjoy that. I like when it gets there. The summer is such a crazy time with kids, if you have kids like we do. There's just not a lot of time to think about it and talk about it. But so I know the days, and I've got to be in here next Friday. You know how many days from kickoff next Friday is, don't you?
0: 5-0.
2: That's Russ Tanner Day.
0: What number did you wear?
2: Russ Tanner Day.
1: Oh, yeah.
2: For the record, I'm the only person that celebrates Russ Tanner Day.
1: But, well, we'll have a Russ big Tanner day to kickoff. We'll have a big day out of it.
2: You know, once you start getting kind of mid-July, early August, you start getting guys in there. Like, at this point, we are just hoping that we don't see anybody's name for like the next 3 weeks.
0: So, by the way, I hope you had a great 4th of July last weekend.
2: It was amazing.
0: Here's one thing that comes to mind for me. Like, when do I really start to get excited about football season? It's when I get tired of the heat. 4th of July, I want it to be hot. I know we had that heat dome.
2: Yeah, it feels right.
0: Heat dome, whatever they called that thing last week. It was about as hot as it gets. Like, I can't remember much hotter.
2: Rough.
0: That's that make you want to get right with the Lord weather, right? Right,
2: right.
0: That's how it felt.
2: Well.
0: But once I hit the, like, declaration in my mind that, okay, the heat's getting a little tiresome, that's when I really start to crave football more than anything. Because I want to wear a hoodie on a crisp 62-degree morning and go tailgate. That's what I want to do right now more than anything in this world.
2: I'm ready.
0: So it's coming.
2: We're still, like, what, 3 months away from hoodie season?
0: I mean, no, 4 months probably.
2: 4 months, yeah, that's about right. Yeah, so.
0: But, it'll be here. So media days will be 2 weeks from this week. So not next week, the next one.
2: Yep.
0: As a former player, do you view that any differently than you think the average fan does? Because you know how it all kind of works behind the scenes.
2: You're talking about, like, the SC media days? Like, where they're going to Tampa this year. Really?
1: Yeah.
0: First time ever they're going to Tampa.
2: I don't give two rips about that. Like, there's a whole bunch of nothing that happens to that. You're talking about Lakos earlier. Forget Lakos and Claude Felton and all those guys. They never asked me to go. I'm still mad at them.
1: They should have.
2: I'm just kidding.
0: I think one thing I like about media days is not necessarily what I'm going to hear from Kirby or what I'm going to hear from the three players that goes. It just incites a lot of other conversation.
2: Yeah.
0: The SEC network will be chock full of football talk for 24 hours a day all week long. And I do enjoy that kind of stuff. I'm in this industry.
2: And for the record, say what you want to say about it. I mean, the SEC this year and the media days are going to be there. There's no way y'all's colleagues don't bring this up. Like, what questions do you think are going to be the ones that people look forward to the most at SEC media days? What group of people are going to be asked the questions that we're all the most forward to seeing and hearing about? What do you think?
1: As far as
2: SEC guys,
1: it could be several.
0: I mean, are you talking about
1: the portal, or are you talking about
2: which coaches and which conversation and how they feel about going into the season? Yeah. It's LSU and Ole Miss. That's going to be,
1: sure.
2: You know, like, we all, like, I'm not going to lie to you.
1: Yeah.
2: I will go see what Lane Kiffin says.
1: Absolutely.
0: The SEC should have put every single game that week at noon and then put LSU Ole Miss at like 8 o'clock at night. Like, but let all the other SEC teams get it over with at noon, and then they can all go back and watch the fireworks that night.
2: Is that game in Baton Rouge?
0: It's in Ole Miss.
2: It's at Ole Miss.
1: It's a 7:30 kickoff.
2: If we just get some of these Europeans to hang out for college football season and come see that. Like, and don't get me wrong, like, what's our big home game this year? Two or three big
1: Oklahoma.
2: Home games.
1: Oklahoma.
2: Yeah, man. If you got them coming to Sanford for Oklahoma, since you get a night game, all that being said, if you got them to go to Oxford, Mississippi when LSU rolls in town, like, that's going to be.
1: And then give them the backstory. Here's what's going on.
0: They do have this, like, nationalist view that we do it. We are more passionate than anybody else in the world when it comes to our soccer. To your point, 100%, you could bring them to any SEC game and they would see that it's equal, if not bigger, over here.
2: Now, for the record, we don't riot when our team loses. Like, most of those soccer fans tend to, like, tear stuff down in Europe.
0: Ole Miss fans may if LSU comes in and beats them this year.
1: Have you ever been, I was telling the story when we were in Edinburgh a few years ago, there was a bar right around the corner from our hotel, and the first sign you see is, you're not allowed to wear your colors into the bar. Just to keep things.
2: Fair enough.
1: But I've never, as shaky as it can be in certain places in certain college towns. I've never seen a sign that says you can't wear your colors.
2: Yeah, you'll see a few drunk idiots after the game that have had one too many and popping their mouth off. But even that, there's not a ton of fights in the SEC and all that. I mean,
1: yeah. Usually they're one punch fights.
2: Yeah, that's exactly right. Somebody's real drunk, so you don't even hit them and they fall. Exactly. That's kind of what happens.
0: I've never met anybody that's been punched for no reason.
2: I agree with that.
0: There's always usually a little story behind
2: it. No matter what they say, there's a reason.
0: Exactly.
1: Hit him.
0: Something.
2: But,
1: hit him.
2: But, you know, the fun thing to me is, like, you got stupid memories. I don't have a great memory with a lot of stuff, but I just remember stupid stuff and just little nuggets. And I remember my cousin Matthew, the first time Missouri's been in the league, what, 10 years now? 10, 12 years? Something like that.
0: 20 or 13.
1: Yeah, 14. 13 years.
2: So, 14. You know, the first time Georgia played in Missouri out there.
0: 2012.
2: So a bunch of our fans traveled out there. It was awesome, whatever. And I remember my cousin Matthew and some of his buddies who were, I mean, they're hardcore road dogs. Mm-hmm. I mean, they've hit most games for a long time. They go to Columbia, and so they get there, and, you know, obviously Missouri was very excited to be in the SEC. They're coming out of the Big 14 or whatever conference they were in. I don't know what it was called back then, Big 12. And so they go to some restaurant, bar, brewery, whatever it was, and they walk in, so the Missouri fans were like super excited. And the people, oh, hey, Georgia fans, welcome in. So glad you're here. And so they were like, we are not friends. Yeah, like, come
1: on. Like, I don't know what you're talking about.
2: Bring me my burger and shut up. Like, we ain't, but it's just like they had to recognize, like, we can respect each other from a distance, but we ain't going to hang out with the random Auburn fan that we don't know. Now, if you got a buddy that went to Auburn,
1: yeah.
2: Okay, fine, whatever. But we ain't going to hang out with other teams' fans. Like, we ain't doing that.
1: We were talking about that just recently, that same thing about Missouri joining the league.
0: They were too nice at the beginning.
1: Exactly. Nice. Yeah, they didn't get what was coming.
0: Now that we're, 12-1 against them, they may not feel as nice about us going into Columbia after all. Another common thing I ask you at any given point of the year, what are the boys doing right now 3 weeks before official practice?
2: Working out, coach.
0: Like, are we talking, like, heavy lifting, running, everything?
2: Oh, yeah. This is the meat of it. I mean, okay. This is where you are making gains right now. I mean, they are freaking getting after it. I don't know what the schedule is now. We used to have a 6 a.m. group and like a 2:30 in the afternoon group. And you always want to get in that 6 a.m. group. That 2:30 in the afternoon group? Mm-hmm. Nah, coach. Mm-hmm. That's rough. But yeah, a lot of running, a lot of lifting, bigger, faster, stronger, trying to make sure everybody's healthy, prepared, your bodies are ready, et cetera. But yeah, I mean, July, like, they're back now from the 4th of July break. Last week, they probably had a couple of days off. Excuse me. But this is the meat of it now.
1: So most of them are here all summer now. Oh, back when you were playing, it was mix.
2: Yeah, I mean, for the most part, people get here and we would go home in May.
1: Yeah. And
2: you'd have a few guys gone in June. But for the most part, you were here in June and July.
1: But the one thing you don't want to do, I guess, you don't want to be embarrassed on that first official practice if you are a little bit out of shape.
2: No, well, they have conditioning tests, too.
1: Right, yeah.
2: I mean, when I first got here, my first year here, our conditioning test was a mile and a half jog.
1: Yeah. Yeah.
2: As a lineman.
0: No, thank you.
2: And, like, whatever weight group I was in, like, the 275 to 300 group. You had to make it in 12 minutes.
1: Yeah, that's not a job.
2: A mile and a half in 12 minutes.
1: Yeah.
2: That's moving.
1: That's six laps around the track.
2: They figured out after that was kind of done. We're not running. We're not jogging. So they started making us run sprints. We'd run 16 110s. So that's like from the back of the end zone to the opposite goal line or something like that.
1: Yeah.
2: You had to do those in time. So there was a... strategy to that because, like, again, the lineman group, you had to make it in 20 seconds. So as a lineman, if you're humping it, and, like, the skill guys can make it, they were, like, 14, 15 seconds. Lineman can make it in about 16, 17 seconds, but you don't want to eat. You can't shoot all your bullets right then. So once you get to about the plus 40, so you got about 40 yards to go, and you're at, 9 seconds, you got to choke it down.
1: Are you counting it in your head?
2: Yes. Yeah. I mean, you want to come across 18, 19, 20 across the line. Like, you don't want any waste.
1: So how many of those did you have to do?
2: 16.
1: So I'm assuming they didn't add a second to each time. It had to be 16, 20 for the 20. First and 20 for the 16th.
2: Yeah.
1: Yeah. There was no, you're a little more tired.
2: And if you don't make your, what we had to do, if you didn't make your conditioning test, you had to come back like every day after that until you made it.
1: And you had to do the same thing every day until same you made thing. It. All right. Who do you blame that on, or who do you look back and go, it was good back? You know what I'm saying? Who was like, who was the, that? What was that, Coach Van?
2: Or, yeah, Coach Van.
1: Okay, all right.
2: Coach Van was the man.
1: Yeah. But yes.
0: I know you got to run in just a couple You're seconds good. Here. Two quick fire controversial questions.
2: We got that, like comes, 5 minutes
0: that comes,
2: for sure.
0: Okay, it comes every once in a while. If you had, okay, would you have gotten a softer, weaker version of David Pollock had you had an indoor practice facility when you were a player? Because some people will say it's making the boys soft. Not that it's really done that, but you know what I'm saying. Hey, they got to get out in the heat.
2: I mean,
0: you guys would have loved
2: it. I don't think Pollock is
0: facility.
2: The right one to use an example with that, because he's just a different cat. Like, he's got some of that, whatever, like Michael Jordan, Tiger, whatever that gene is, he's got some of that. But yes, for the most part, maybe. Because, I mean, look, back in like my first 2 or 3 years here, we had AstroTurf down those bottom fields. Not the field turf they have now. AstroTurf.
0: 120.
2: I'm talking about like Philadelphia Eagles, Randall Cunningham style AstroTurf. Tight. It's literally like 115 degrees on the turf. That was miserable. So,
1: from a veteran stadium.
0: So now the boys are doing those sprints in a nice 72 degree air conditioned airport.
2: Bunch
0: airplane.
2: Of pansies. That's what they are now.
0: All right, second semi controversial topic that comes up every once in a while. Do you attribute any losses in your career at Georgia to Mark Richt taking you to the pool one day in August?
2: We'd probably been national champions. Man, that is always the best day. Like the the first year we did it. After that, everybody, you know, the coach did a pretty good job of trying to like sneak it in and figure it out on us. And they did a pretty good job. But that first year, man, like we were practicing, we were in pads, whatever. And coach, he went on a fake heater on us like that morning practice about just how sorry we were, how terrible. Like, I mean, he was on it. Like Coach Rick cussed. And if you ever made Coach Rick cuss, like he didn't do it very often, but when he did, like, uh-oh.
1: He's not happy.
2: So he was on a heater that morning and he said, you know what? We're not practicing this afternoon. We're doing mat drills. And like, you might as well just slam my toe in the door 10 times. Like, that's miserable. And it's here in the heat.
1: And did that ever happen? Were
2: no.
1: You with, okay. All right.
2: So we were going to the Coliseum. They're like, oh, Coliseum's booked. The gym dogs are in there. Okay. Again, that's a lie, too. We didn't think about it. So like, we're going to Ramsey to do it. Huh. And everybody, you talk about low morale.
1: Yeah.
2: Like, you could have just, I mean, Dave Johnson could have come in and beat up the entire football team. Like, nobody had any juice. We were dead. And we walk in to the pool. We've never been to the pool. We walk in, and we get in there. Coach Rick is standing on top of the 10-meter in, like, some Hawaiian board shorts and does, like, a back
1: dive. The backflip, yeah.
2: Oh, my God. And, I mean, we went nuts. The funniest thing about that, though, is we had punishment run. For whatever reason, guys had punishment runs. You had to be up at 5:45 in the morning for punishment run. You know, the next day, if you had stadiums or whatever, if you'd done something wrong. Well, Coach Rick said, and looking back on it, it's because the coaches didn't want to be there the next morning either. But he's like, anybody that jumps off the 10-meter, you get one free pass from punishment run. We had dudes on our team that could not swim. Literally could not swim.
1: Yeah.
2: And I saw some of the biggest cannonballs I've ever seen. Oh, you see a 350-pound man coming from 33 feet in the air and hitting the water, and then they can't swim. The poor little lifeguards working over there, you talk like they got their money's worth that day. So.
1: That's hilarious.
0: Did you go off the high?
2: Oh, yeah.
0: Good.
1: Yeah.
0: Any backflip? Tricks or just straight feet first? Just
2: straight feet first. I was scared.
0: It's tall. It's big when you're up there.
2: You know who the one that went off of it? Like, you got a few guys that flip, but the biggest one, the most impressive one, God rest his soul. He's my boy.
1: Dan.
2: Big Dan. Like, Big Dan is 6'7", 350 pounds, and he's turning flips off the high dive.
1: Wow.
2: So, it was great, man.
1: So, at the end of the day, it was great for morale and all that stuff.
2: Oh, yeah, 100%. 100%. Maybe we need to take, like, maybe the LLC on here could go in there and
1: don't give William any ideas.
0: We've got a connection. But yeah, it always cracks me up when people tried to blame that for, that's why the boys were soft against so-and-so. Nah. Like, no, that's not the way it works.
2: That was awesome. A morale boost that you got to think, too. Mm-hmm. When we were there, we did true two-a-days.
0: Oh, yeah.
2: You know, you go, like, 14 two-a-day. I mean, you know, you're practicing, whatever, 20-something times and a week and a half period, whatever it was, like you need a break. It's rough. So yeah, that was great.
0: All right. Well, we'll see if we have a Cox Media Group budget for like a Russ Tanner cake for Russ Tanner Day next Friday. Whatever.
1: Yeah, the big 5-0.
2: That's good.
0: We'll try to get like a mini horse or something out in the parking lot to take pictures with. We'll figure out. We'll do something special.
1: Back to the swimming pool for a moment, though. I guess next time I see Coach Rick, or if he's asked, is that something they did at Florida State that he brought to Athens?
2: I don't know. I think that's from his time being Boca Baby.
1: Well, yeah, did they do that at Miami? That's a good. I need to ask him where he got this.
2: He would jump off bridges down in Boca Raton. If you don't want to find a good video, by the way, it's out there. Did you know Coach Rick was a blue jean model? There's video on. There's video of him like in jean shorts jumping on a trampoline out there somewhere when he was like in college. So his younger days were funny.
1: There was an old country song called "Baby Makes Her Blue Jeans Talk."
2: That's it. I guess that's what Coach Rick did.
1: That's awesome. All right, Russell, now you got to run, man. Thanks for coming in. Great to see you. And I can't wait to see you next week for the 50 day. Hopefully you can stay for the whole hour.
2: We'll plan on it.
0: Russ right. Tanner Day. Do you want him to do the Sports Center?
1: Hang on to the Sports Center. We'll get it on. We'll get it in a minute.
2: Dun-dun-dun, dun-dun-dun. Go Dawgs.
0: Let freedom ring. 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

0: 1981. I had this song on my list, and Tony also wanted to hear it, so we're thinking alike, Tony.
1: The Police.
0: Doo-doo, what is the name of this song?
1: Doo-doo-doo-doo-da-da-da-da.
0: Is that what the name of it is?
1: I think, yeah.
0: Dee-doo-doo-doo, dee-da-da-da. You're right. I'm reading it out loud here, and good stuff. I do like a good song. I like songs by The Police. I think there's some good library they have, in my opinion. Music is nothing but an opinion. But I do like this one. All right, Morning Show 960 The Ref, presented by Piedmont Orthopedics and Sports Medicine, the official healthcare provider of the Georgia Bulldogs. 57 days until kickoff, Georgia and Tennessee State. It was good to see Russ. It really has been several weeks since we've seen them. A lot of summer travels and just stuff happens. And good to see Russ in this morning, even if it was for half an hour. We'll catch him next week on Russ Tanner Day.
1: Yeah, man.
0: It is Russ Tanner Day until week zero, 50 days until you get 8 games, but I'll worry about that later. 57 days until the Dogs. Braves got a victory last night. Jim Jarvis from the University of Alabama. Am I saying that right,
1: Dave? Yep.
0: The University of Alabama. Looks like he's piqued my interest, and I'm not alone in that. I saw Bill Shanks tweeting about Jim Jarvis yesterday, saying maybe he should get some more looks, some more time as well. And I don't know how he would fit in on a more regular basis, but he hit his first career homer last night in Pittsburgh, had 3 hits on the night. And with the way Austin Riley is struggling these days, I wouldn't mind a little reshuffling of the infield, even if it is only for a little bit. I'm not suggesting in any way, shape, or form, let's sit Austin down and we'll never see him again. I just think he might need that literal week off. What was it? Dennis Rodman back in the, remember during the Last Dance documentary we all watched during COVID? And it was well known, but the documentary brought it up where he was like, I need a 48-hour break. I need to go away. I need a break.
1: So I'm going to go to Vegas?
0: I'm going to go to Vegas.
1: Get married.
0: With Carmen Electra and do this thing. But Michael Jordan.

0: even got to the point where he was like, let him go. Mm-hmm. Like, we need to let him go. Otherwise, yeah. we're not going to get a good version of Dennis Rodman. Now, this is a very, very different scenario, Austin Riley. He doesn't need to just go blow off some steam in Las Vegas. But what I think might need to happen is Austin Riley sits on the end of the bench with the backups and put him in late in the game if needed. I think you need to do that for at least a week. But no signs of that happening. But maybe between Mauricio Dubon, Jim Jarvis, and Jorge Mateo, maybe somebody can put a third baseman glove on for a couple of games. Because Austin Riley is absolutely terrible. And by the way, I know there's no such thing as a third baseman's glove. I just proverbially threw that out before someone calls
1: me out.
0: Third
1: baseman hat. Yeah, just the generalization of being a third baseman.
0: Wait, do they wear a different hat? Somebody will say that.
1: Yep.
0: But yeah, it was good to get the win, even though there is the negative Austin Riley talk to go along with it. The win was a good one yesterday. There's no doubt about that. And you won a series for the first time since May. Now you go to the Cardinals and you play them for three games. They just lost four out of five games. The rare five game series with the Brewers. So how does that work, by the way? Oh, they're in the same division. They go to Milwaukee multiple times. Never mind. I was going to say, they only go there once.
1: They were probably making up a game.
0: But that's not true. They're making up a game.
1: There. Yeah. It was probably a four-game series. And then they had to add one in, that kind of thing.
0: Five games. They're struggling this past week, but certainly, I don't know, it's a tough place to play. What is the Braves' overall record against the Cardinals? Ever.
1: In the history of the series?
0: Yeah, I got it real quick. I've got a website that gives me that good stuff.
1: It'll be a losing record.
0: You think so?
1: Probably. It may be close.
0: This is maddening. There is a website I love called M-Cubed. Mm-hmm. Very statistical, like good website. But sometimes my internet lets me in, sometimes it doesn't. There we go. Now I got it to work. You are right. It's maybe a little closer than you'd think.
1: Yeah.
0: Are you looking at it? The Cardinals own a 1,077 wins to 932 losses.
1: Yeah.
0: They've played a lot of ball games over many, many, many years dating back to the early 1900s.
1: And it's 2,000 games.
0: But a win percentage of 536 for the Cardinals over the Braves, which isn't that, when you put a sample size that big, it's not that crazy. But it is over 100 games.
1: Yeah. So it's a ton of games. I guess if you were in a political race and you won 53% and your opponent won 47%, got 47% of the vote, you'd be like, that's pretty good. That's a pretty good victory.
0: All right, here's an interesting stat. The Braves have beaten the Cardinals, a winning record, in only three decades. One of them was the 1950s. The Braves were 119-101 against the Cardinals in the 50s. The Braves, I'll make sure I'm saying this correctly. Obviously, the Braves the 90s. The Braves were very successful in the 90s. They had a 75-46 record over the Cardinals in the 90s. And we currently, it's not over yet, it's far from, we currently have a 21-14 record against the Cardinals in the 2020s. In the 2000s, it was an even 33-33. Every other decade, the Cardinals have dominated. Like, really lopsided. I'm not talking
1: about
0: the
1: 70s. I know the Braves were bad in the 70s. The Cardinals weren't very good in the 70s.
0: The 70s were 69-51 in favor of the Cardinals.
1: Yeah.
0: And I misspoke. 1910s, the Braves were 110-100. But historically, the Cardinals have won the decades against the Braves. So yeah, even in those 70s for the Cardinals, 69-51. But it's interesting that currently this decade, the Braves are seven games over 500 against the Cardinals, 21-14. So try to keep that going tonight.
1: Well, at least we know if the Cardinals sweep them, the Braves will still have the lead in the record, whatever it was you just said.
0: I'm not old enough to remember when they had the format of the first half champion and the second half champion. How many years of baseball do that?
1: Oh, gosh.
0: I can't even wrap my head around that. Like you earn a playoff spot before the All-Star break. Is that how it used to work?
1: I know one of the strike years, they've never done it that way.
0: Okay, good.
1: I'm trying to think what sports did do that. That does seem familiar, though.
0: The one I'm thinking of involved the Expos, and I guess that was the strikes in 84 or whatever.
1: Yeah, it was one of the early strike years. It was weird because I think the Reds that year had the second best record in the first half and had the second best record in the second half and had the overall best record because of that, but they didn't make the playoffs because they had the best record in either half or something like that. It was kind of weird.
0: Yeah.
1: So, yeah. Very weird. I think it was a strike thing. But I have to go dig a little deeper in that. Man, I'm also like, now this Braves-Cardinals thing with these 2,000 games that they played against each other is pretty crazy. So, and here's another thing. I'm looking, I don't know, are you on Baseball Reference or are you on a different one?
0: M-cubed.
1: Oh, that's right, M-cubed. So going back, the first save in the series was in 1898. So how did, like, that didn't exist. I don't understand how they're giving somebody a save in a game that happened between Boston and the St. Louis Browns in 1898. I got to figure out why that is. So I don't know, but it's still interesting. Then there wasn't another save until 1902. So, and then there wasn't another save until 1905. I'm like, what? This is weird. Are they going back and retroactively giving saves? I don't know. But of 2,000 games, I wonder not to look this up now, but like what two teams have played against each other the most? So
0: you'd have to, it would be the Braves or somebody.
1: It would be, it's not the Yankees and whoever. It'd probably be the Braves and somebody, I would guess. I don't know if that's one you can find easier than it sounds like. But there's got to be somebody that's played somebody the most times.
0: According to the quick AI search, the Chicago Cubs and the Pittsburgh Pirates.
1: Okay, that makes sense.
0: Have played each other 2,540 times.
1: Okay.
0: That's about 500 more than the Braves and Cardinals.
1: That does make sense. Interesting. The Braves, yeah. Love this, the Braves and the Cardinals. From 1871 to 2026, we play all the hits.
0: I like how the AI was like, if you want me to, I can pull up the records. Oh, yeah. It's like, why would you not put that in the initial search?
1: I noticed I did that for something not too long ago, and it did the same thing.
0: All right, Cubs are 1,236 wins to 1,183 losses. Very close. That's only a, let's see, what's 36... 83, that's like a 50-game difference in 2,419 games. That's kind of wild.
1: Say that again?
0: 1,236 wins to 1,183 losses, okay. Like a 50-game difference.
1: Yeah, that's not much.
0: They've only played once in the postseason. The 2015 NL wild card game, not even a series, just that single game that the Cubs won 4-0. That's actually surprising.
1: Very much.
0: They've never played in the postseason except for a dinky little wild card game.
1: Interesting. So bragging rights go to, who'd you say, who won that one game?
0: The Cubs.
1: Yes. The Cubs. Bragging rights because of that. 706-549-6000. You can email 960theref@cmg.com. Of course, the phone number on the Mission Construction Hotline. Don't forget, we were mentioning the Southern Sports Center from earlier, which is brought to you by Breda Pest Management. They handle bugs, not just bugs, but bugs and critters. So Tony says, does Russ also have a problem with wide receivers trying to draw pass interference penalties? And we were talking about Russ and soccer. I don't see the correlation between that and faking an injury. The faking an injury thing.
0: It's the offsides he's talking about. Oh, not faking an injury.
1: So you have a problem with trying to draw pass interference penalties. Oh, okay. I gotcha.
0: It's like a man in motion. Like, would you have a problem with a wide receiver being in motion at the snap?
1: Go watch a Canadian Football League game. It's weird, but it does add to, it brings in a different element. There's no question about that. Mm-hmm. But watching it, it's definitely strange. I don't know. That's a good question. But yeah. See, and it's funny because, oh, that guy, he's going to change all the rules of soccer. And he watches soccer for 3 weeks every 4 years. So that, which I can understand. It's like, because what you were saying is like, well, there's actually a reason why they have the offsides.
0: It keeps the game flowing.
1: Yeah.
0: It created a lot of like rest and very mundane, slow stretches of soccer when you can have defenders just sitting back and not chasing the ball.
1: Yeah.
0: It's just the way it goes. Our offensive guys stand back. The one I really, really like, though, is the substitution idea.
1: Yeah.
0: I think that makes a lot of sense.
1: Well, what he said, too, is you'd have potentially fresher players towards the end.
0: Yeah, sit them. If they get hurt, get them out of there, get rested up and get back in, or just take a breather.
1: Yeah.
0: Football takes breathers. If the player's tired, he's tapping his helmet, going to the sideline, he gets back in there.
1: Does soccer have the concussion rule? Do they have, like baseball has, baseball has?
0: Someone buzzes down or not. I mean, I watch a player
1: break. Coming out.
0: I don't know. I have no idea.
1: Okay. You know what I'm talking about?
0: Yeah.
1: Yeah.
0: I don't know, though. I don't know the answer.
1: For anyone listening, in college baseball, I don't know if they have it in the majors, but if a player comes out because of a possible concussion, and then he is, after he's been checked, and an official doctor, not just me or Logan that's a fan, decides that he doesn't have a concussion, he can come back in the game. And I don't know if there's other sports that don't have the continuous substitution rule, but it seemed like soccer would potentially have something like that too. So I didn't know if they did that or not, because there are a lot of guys knocking heads when they're like jumping up and trying to get the ball and all that kind of stuff. Since you can't use your hands.
0: It happens, but the players make it look like it's a lot worse than it actually was. So-and-so touched my toe. Flop around like a fish for 5 minutes.
1: Yeah, exactly. All right, let's take a quick break. It's 8:54.
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0: 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What you got here?
1: Drop a little Outcast on you from 2004, number 56 with Roses. It's the instrumental version. Can't play
0: it's
1: the
0: good.
1: Can't play the lyrics. Gets a little nasty.
0: Yeah. Kind of like Janet Jackson. Was that today or did that one get by us?
1: I think it was earlier this week. Okay. We mentioned it, but I don't think we played it.
0: Yeah.
1: Had better options.
0: That would have been, I guess that would have been in 86. Yeah, that was number 58 in 86. So now we got Outkast here. Because only on the morning show do you get C.W. McCall and Outkast for bumper music.
1: 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I'll pop in and see what people are talking about. I've never seen anybody do the countdown like we do.
0: Mm-mm.
1: Never. They're just playing their boring old regular bumper music these days.
0: Heck yeah.
1: You're getting the good stuff here.
0: We're getting ready. And that is your Green Tree Metals countdown to kickoff.
1: That's the Mission Construction difference. 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
0: I'm David Johnston with a 960 The Ref Southern Sports Center, brought to you by Ken Nugent, Georgia's law firm. One call, that's all. The Braves beat the Pirates. They shut them out last night, 3-0 in Pittsburgh. It was the second game of the 3-game series. Pittsburgh starter Jared Jones was perfect through 6 innings. The Braves break up the perfect game in the 7th, and then Joey Bart hit a 2-run homer in the 8th. First scoring of the game, Braves go on to win 3-0 and snap their 3-game losing streak. It'll be the rubber game of the 3-game series this afternoon. A 12:35 first pitch will join the game at 1 o'clock following Dog Nation Daily. Georgia football. The Bulldogs open their season in 58 days. You get the top national and local sports stories every 20 minutes. It's Athens' Voice of the Dogs, 960 The Ref.
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0: 9. It's the morning show presented by Piedmont Orthopedics and Sports Medicine, the official health care provider of the Georgia Bulldogs. Cartman couldn't sing it any better. Hello, Styx. Come sail away.
1: It's the last time you watched a South Park episode.
0: It's been a minute. And they still make them, right? Are they still out there?
1: I haven't watched one since I was
0: still are.
1: I haven't watched one since I was a sophomore in high school.
0: Isn't that crazy?
1: In the year 1998.
0: I think they're still doing them.
1: Not my cup of tea. In any way, shape, or form.
0: Brilliant. Yeah. But there's people that don't like yourself, I guess.
1: No interest.
0: I guess we'll disagree on that.
1: No interest at all.
0: But I haven't seen it in a long time. Now, what year are we talking here with this song?
1: This was number 56, one of our Saturday specials from the year 1978.
0: Wow.
1: I wonder if it started higher in 79.
0: I never understand, like, some songs are low on a year, and I wonder if that's just because it came out late in the year.
1: That's exactly how it works.
0: Yeah. So it didn't have time to get higher.
1: Well, it did not chart in 79. Let's check 77. Let's see if it came out then. Nope, just 78.
0: Just 70? All right.
1: It was the only year?
0: Yeah. Well, interesting stuff for sure. So, thank you very much for playing some Styx. And this was one of their biggies, for sure.
1: It was released August of 77.
0: Okay.
1: See how high it got on the charts. It got up as high as in the Canada top singles, number 9. And it got up to number 8 in the U.S.
0: Which is weird that it would chart this low. Maybe, I'm not sure how they come to these numbers.
1: I don't know either, but we've used this for literally 8 years, and I just keep using the Billboard Year End Hot 100. I've given up on trying to figure out the intricacies of how exactly a song charts number 58 in the year end but got as high as number 8. So I've just been using this chart for a long time because I found nothing better.
0: It works for me. That's the thing. It works for us. If you want to go deep dive into it, let us know what you find out.
1: Mm-hmm.
0: That's kind of how I look at it.
1: A classic rock critic, Malcolm Dome, rated Come Sail Away as Styx's 7th greatest song, calling it one of the all-time great power ballads.
0: How about that?
1: I don't know who Malcolm Dome is. It doesn't tell me who he wrote for. Maybe he wrote for it on... Like,
0: this is number 7.
1: On the Styx catalog.
0: On the Styx catalog. How about that? That's funny. So, all right. Well, good for it. What's number 1?
1: Or in do you 70 have what?
0: No, the Styx 70, catalog.
1: Oh, no, they don't give me them.
0: Oh,
1: All I have is the snippet that it was ranked number 7.
0: How do you spell the guy's last name? D-O-M-E?
1: Yeah, like Dome.
0: Okay. And is it M-A-L?
1: Like Heat Dome. I've already moved on from it. I can go back and find it, though. It was...
0: I'm looking at
1: Malcolm Dome.
0: Yeah. Yeah. Okay. Who was an English music journalist. And now I want to know.
1: Now I found the link. The 10 best Styx songs. Number 10 by this is written by Malcolm Dome of Classic Rock. Just a website called Classic Rock. I'm out of my lane, so you can offer an opinion. I probably have no opinion on any of this stuff. Mm-hmm. Number 10, Heavy Metal Poisoning.
0: Okay.
1: Number 9, Lady.
0: Okay, Lady was a big one.
1: Number 8, Boat on the River.
0: Okay, I know it.
1: Here we are at number 7 with Come Sail Away.
0: Yeah.
1: Top 6 Styx songs of all times, according to Malcolm Dome. Number 6, Too Much Time on My Hands.
0: Okay.
1: Number 5, Blue Collar Man.
0: Yep.
1: Long Nights. Number 4 is Rockin' the Paradise.
0: Mm-hmm.
1: Number 3, Sweet Madam Blue.
0: Mm-hmm. Number 2,
1: a song I am familiar with, Renegade.
0: Yep.
1: And number 1, The Grand Illusion.
0: How about that?
1: Does your top 4 coincide or completely clash with Malcolm Dome?
0: I can live with those. I would have Blue Collar Man maybe a little higher. And number 5, though, is...
1: Do I know Blue Collar Man without hearing it? Or if I heard it?
0: Maybe. Let's see.
1: I got it right here. Why is it not playing? Oh, here we go.

0: know what it sounds like to me? A Styx song.
1: Yeah, exactly. Tommy Shaw singing.
0: Now, they got a big sign in the back of their stage that says Kilroy. What is that a reference to?
1: That's...
0: Do I want to know?
1: No, that's to the... Come over here, got to a Mr. Roboto.
0: I may have heard it once or twice.
1: So, yeah. Well, I'm glad to see that Malcolm Dove.
0: I do notice Mr. Roboto did not make the top 10.
1: It did not.
0: Well, Malcolm Dove knows his business.
1: That gives instant credibility right off. If you'd had Mr. Roboto in his top 10 anywhere, we would have stopped the conversation.
0: If it was like three, that's it. We're out. Malcolm, you're like, an idiot. No,
1: you are an idiot. All right. By the way, we have a beautiful email.
0: Yeah, I was looking forward to this.
1: Yes. From Amy.
0: Who's
1: Amy? We haven't said anyone's last name yet, but I don't know if we have their permission to say it, but it has to do with the Johns.
0: John, and John. That's a good law firm.
1: John, and John.
0: If you've been hit by a truck, call John, and John.
1: Since we have all these Johns, can we get like three or four You Got Mails to play here? Well,
0: let's just play all of them. Hold on a second.
1: Here we go.
0: Here's our mail. Make sure we get them all covered.
2: You've got mail.
3: Mail you got.
4: I don't know that that's accurate.
1: All right. So, in case you haven't heard us talking about this, we'd gotten an email yesterday from J-O-N John, and then we got an email from his brother, J-O-N-N John. And this morning, one of them, I can't remember which, said that their dad's name, J-O-H-N John. Mm. And then to something that flummoxed me and Logan, that like they'd never like asked why that is. We're like, really? You've never asked why that
0: never
1: is?
0: Never thought about it.
1: So now we have an email from Mrs. J-O-N. This is awesome.
0: This is a game changer.
1: This is awesome.
0: Now, is her name Joanna? Or,
1: yeah.
0: Or what's another J?
1: Jonna. Or, yeah. No, her name is Amy. Amy. Just boring old Amy. I'm kidding, Amy. I'm joking. What I was trying to say was like boring old Amy in the sense that it's spelled A-M-Y, the regular way. But I guess there could be A-I-M-I-E or A-Y-M-E or A-Y-M-I-E or whatever I'm trying to say.
0: It's an outlier.
1: Yeah, not implying that you were boring. I'm sorry, that's not what I meant. All right, so just like my name's spelled boring, D-A-V-I-D. All right, good morning, fellas. This is Mrs. J-O-N. J-O-N and J-O-N-N may have never stopped to wonder why in the world they had basically the same name growing up, but when I started dating J-O-N, I sure as heck did. My mother-in-law, bless her heart, may she rest in peace, finally explained it to me. She wanted to name her first son after his father, who was J-O-H-N, but she wasn't a fan of Junior. So she changed the name, or she changed the spelling to J-O-N and gave him a different middle name.
0: I respect that. It's still a good nod, but you don't have the Junior. I get it.
1: All right. There's more.
0: Yeah.
1: Well, they thought they were only going to be blessed with one child, and then 6 years later, they were surprised with another blessing, a baby boy. At that point, my mother-in-law felt bad because she wanted him to share the honor of being named after his dad as well. So she got creative and named him J-O-N-N. By the way, I hope both of the Johns are listening because apparently this hasn't come up yet in their life. At least is what we're hearing.
0: This is news to them.
1: And Amy goes on to say, crazy? Maybe a little. But my father-in-law was genuinely one of the most special people you'd ever meet. So I can understand why she wanted both boys to carry on his namesake. And apparently, I drank the Kool-Aid because J-O-N and I had a son of our own. And do you know what we named him? Wait for it. J-O-H-N. Yep. You can call me crazy, too. And J-O-N-N isn't off the hook because Guess what city the original J-O-H-N lived in? Bishop. Mm. Which explains what was sent to us earlier about his son being named Bishop. So Amy says, hopefully this explains the family naming situation I married into and am proudly now a part of. Just know you've got a loyal listening family made up of J-O-N, J-O-N-N, and J-O-H-N with a sidekick of a bishop. And for the record, two of them put both socks on before their shoes, and two of them put on one sock, then one shoe, then the other sock and shoe. I'll let y'all decide which one is the real troublemaker. This is maybe one of the best emails we've had in a long, long time. Amy goes on to say, keep doing what you're doing. You both make our family days brighter, bring lots of laughs to our mornings, and make us feel like we're hanging out with old friends. We're thankful for you and proud to be loyal listeners. Have a fantastic day. From Mrs. J-O-N.
2: 6'6" and weighed 245. Kind of broad in the shoulder and narrow at the hip.
1: Fantastic.
0: Thank you, Amy. That was very, very nice.
1: That was awesome. That was awesome. We appreciate that.
0: Now I want to meet all the Johns.
1: I do too. If the Johns and Mrs. J-O-N don't come to a LLC event, they're doing something wrong.
0: I can imagine if one of them wins a lottery or a prize or something, I could see where the state could get confused a little bit.
1: This is fantastic. And this all started because we saw these two emails from a J-O-N and a J-O-N-N that said they were brothers. But with Mrs. J-O-N's explanation, I get it now. Makes sense.
0: Yeah, I've got no further questions, Your Honor. I'm satisfied with the answer.
1: That is awesome.
0: I will drop all the charges. I'm very satisfied with the way this all shook out.
1: Yeah.
0: And it sounds like I would have liked to have met Big John, the big one. The namesake.
1: I think the dad is still with us. I think she said the mother-in-law passed away. Sorry if I'm reading that incorrectly. That she had said. So great.
0: Well, I'd like to meet him.
1: I know, for you to have different people inspired. Yeah.
0: She does say my father-in-law was genuinely one of the most special people.
1: Oh, my bad.
0: So if it's a was, maybe that means he's no longer.
1: J-O-N, they may both have been. Because she said later, J-O-N, J-O-N, and then J-O-H-N with a sidekick of a bishop. Oh, J-O-H-N is, I'm sorry, you're right, the son. So anyway, sounds like cool people to me. Thank you. For that, Mrs. J-O-N. We will always remember this.
0: Well, it gets even more confusing if we do start getting calls from J-O-N and J-O-N-N. They're both getting Big John from... who's my artist there? They're both getting it from Jimmy Dean.
1: Jimmy Dean.
0: And we will not deviate between the two. You'll just have to figure out who's talking when they start talking.
1: We should go eat some... what was his thing?
0: Sausage.
1: Yeah, the sausage.
0: Is that the same Jimmy Dean?
1: Okay, yeah. Good. He was the... I guess he was their spokesman or whatever. Or no, wait. It was his thing.
0: Sausage. That's still a very common sausage.
1: Yeah. That's the same guy.
0: I did not realize that.
1: Yeah.
0: Talk about an empire after your music career. Long lived, man.
1: Well, you know what? I'm going to do a double check on that just to make sure I'm not giving out fake news. I always assumed that it was the same thing. But it may not be. I'll get to the bottom of that. I don't want to say, same thing. No, it's definitely not the same thing. Or is it? We'll figure it out at some point. J-O-N, J-O-N-N, J-O-H-N. Now, if they were in a Spanish-speaking country, would there be Juan? I don't know how would you spell another name? Like Juan is the equivalent of John. And then what Russ was saying, too, that about the misspelling on a birth certificate, somebody was J-H-O-N.
0: I think any name that ends with an N, you can add an extra N.
1: Yeah.
0: So Juan with two N's, Logan with two N's, I think is very acceptable. I've never met a Logan with two N's. I've only met like five Logans in my life. So if I ever met one with two N's, my mind will be absolutely blown. And by the way, Jimmy Ray Dean was the creator of the Jimmy Dean sausage brand, as well as the spokesman for its commercials, and his likeness and voice continue to be used in advertisements after his death.
1: Good for him.
0: So good for him singing us Big John and also creating a sausage. And he passed away quite a while ago. Not that long ago, 2010, at 81.
1: Good for him.
0: But Jimmy Dean is what I'm not trying. They're not paying us to say this. It's one of those brands where when you think about sausage, you think about Jimmy Dean.
1: Mm-hmm.
0: Yeah. One of those like exactly. Kleenex and tissues. Like it's just sausage, Jimmy Dean. It's on the shelves everywhere you go. Good for him. I bet his family is still, no pun intended, eating very nicely because of the Jimmy Dean sausage.
1: I would think so, yeah.
0: By the way, I love sausage. I think that's one thing that we do virtually every weekend. Like, you watch me every single morning eat the most boring, bland breakfast routine you've ever seen in your life. Every morning I eat a banana, I eat a yogurt with some granola, and I eat an oatmeal.
1: You're a creature of habit.
0: Every single morning on the air, I do that without fail. But when Saturdays and Sundays roll around, me and Mrs. Booker, we throw some sausage and eggs in the pan.
1: Mm-hmm.
0: We treat ourselves to a good weekend breakfast every weekend, whether we're at the lake or at home. We eat a lot of sausage. And I've grown to really enjoy a sausage, egg, and cheese burrito. I don't always go biscuit. I don't always go English muffin, like whatever. I like a burrito. I get a tortilla. I'll throw that. Everything I just said, sausage, egg, and cheese, some hot sauce. Wrap that baby up. I love a good homemade breakfast burrito.
1: It's delicious.
0: It's a good way to start the day.
1: Yes, it is.
0: Very good way to start the day.
1: Hey, read the latest email that just came in from J-O-N-N, Logan.
0: Hold on a second. Let's make it official.
1: Yeah.
0: Let's give him the star.
4: Mail you got.
1: J-O-N-N has chimed in.
0: He says, we can, I'm making sure I'm reading this slowly, we can use the last name
1: of Weavers.
0: Weaver.
1: Yay. Thank you, J-O-N-N Weaver. And J-O-N Weaver. And Amy Weaver. Thank y'all. We appreciate that.

0: great stuff. Now I want to meet the Dreamweavers.
1: I'm really proud
0: of Big John
1: real quick, because I had to just randomly I had to randomly pick a point in the song without listening.
0: Oh, wow.
1: And I hit it on the nail.
0: Nailed it. It was as if you had it queued up.
1: It really was like a hotkey. This is where I just, look, you know how it works. Randomly put it at 1 minute and 13 seconds.
0: And boom.
1: I was hoping I'd be somewhere near the middle, and this is what it sounded like. Ooh, Dreamweaver. It's going to be a good weekend for me. That's a good omen right there.
0: It is interesting, too, if you've never thought about this before, if you listen to, like, music radio or radio that's not talk radio, but and you'll hear the DJ talking over the beginning of the song where right before they start singing. And this didn't used to be the case. You'd actually have to go write it out. Mm-hmm. But now in the computer, when you hear a DJ that's talking, he knows or she knows exactly how many seconds they have before the person who is singing the song starts singing. But Logan didn't do that. He queued it up to the chorus,
1: which is even more
0: impressive.
1: That was darts in the dark.
0: Yeah, we don't have the queue up to the chorus.
1: But if I were to be an old school DJ and I was going to play Dreamweaver,
0: You can start talking.
1: Well, there is a countdown that's at 11, yeah. 10, 9, 8. This is where I'd be talking.
0: Yeah.
1: Keep it locked right here on 960 16. The Ref. More Gary Wright with his classic hit, Dreamweaver. Well, that didn't...
0: And you actually hit a little earlier. Yeah.
1: That was where my countdown hit zero. I don't agree with that countdown.
0: No, that's messed up. That's messed up.
1: It really is. Why are they not... Yeah, anyway, I'll...
0: Kind of like the Sports Center that apparently played at 9 a.m. That was yesterday.
1: That's where the countdown should have stopped, not 16. That's a terrible example. But keep it locked.
0: But that is how it works. Yes.
1: Did you ever use the word keep it locked?
0: Keep it locked.
1: Did you ever use that back in your rock radio days? Keep it locked right here.
0: When I did when we had the morning show on the FM, this was a long time ago. I was never like the lead DJ. I was like the sidekick guy that would come in and read a sports story or a news story and that kind of thing. And then we would talk and go off on wacky tangents and do crazy stuff.
1: One of my favorite side characters in a sitcom, and I'm trying to remember, now that I'm remembering, I'm not sure I can say it on air, but it's the radio guy in Parks and Rec. It refers to a cleanse of, I don't even know how to hint at it. I'll write it down for day.
0: Yeah. But
1: the
0: Jimmy Jam guy?
1: Yeah.
0: Yeah.
1: No, he was one of the commissioners.
0: Oh, that's right.
1: The radio guy was called.
0: Oh, yeah. Yeah.
1: And he was to the definition.
0: Was a perfect character.
1: But he was that classic, keep it locked on the radio.
0: Exactly.
1: Right.
0: Yeah.
1: Like just ridiculous over the top. But he was a good character.
0: He was a great character. Yeah. But no, that was, so we had other guys that were more, that did more of that kind of stuff. So I just got to roll in and for instance, one morning, I'll tell this story. We had these two people that wanted to get married on the air. So we set it up. We said, all right, we'll marry you guys on the air. But here's the thing. It's a 4-hour morning show.
1: Mm-hmm.
0: So we're not just going to let you roll in at 9 o'clock or 9:30. If we're on from 6 to 10, so we're going to have each hour is going to be something different.
1: Mm-hmm. I like that.
0: So these are where the hours kind of like, these are not the hours. These are where the ideas sound good when you're talking about them. And then when you're actually executing them, it's not quite as good. And I can't remember. All right. So we each of them had to have a bachelor and a bachelorette party. So 1 hour was the bachelor party. And the other hour was the bachelorette party. And as you can imagine, we had a couple of young ladies come in from Toppers or Chelsea's or whatever in 1 hour. And then in the next hour, we had, I don't know where we got the guy.
1: Fireman.
0: Yeah, exactly. Yeah, he's a fireman or a policeman or something. Well, apparently, I can't remember if it was the guy didn't like the fireman coming in and dancing for his... his future, or if it was the other way around. I can't remember. So like
1: they signed up for this.
0: I know. So like 6 o'clock hour might have been the girls coming in to dance for the guy, and the 7 o'clock. So we did that, and that was kind of like once that happened, we were looking at each other like, okay, that was weird. So then in the 8 o'clock hour, I'm trying to remember if we had a, I can't remember. It was something. It was the rehearsal dinner. Mm. And I can't remember. I mean, it wasn't like that was wacky or anything, but I think there were like some like relatives that came in and hung out. And then the 9 o'clock hour was the wedding. And I think we actually had somebody ordained came in and like married them. And I think they might have even signed their papers while they were in there.
1: In theory, that sounds like a pretty good morning.
0: So
1: you had me at Girls from Toppers. If you want to get married on the ref, let's talk.
0: So that was the funny thing is my main memory of that whole morning was it was just a lot of people coming in and out of the studio. It wasn't even about the fact that there were like... Mm-hmm. You know, half-dressed women and a half-dressed man, that kind of thing. But no, it's just that was the kind of weird stuff that you would do for a show like that. And I don't remember who those two people were. I don't remember their names. And if I had to guess, I would say they're probably not married.
1: I was going to say 50% or less. Are they married or
0: less?
1: Less, okay.
0: If they were already having those weird feelings about the bachelor party and the bachelorette party, I'm sure there were other things that might have been going on as well. Plus, I mean, would you think that if two people wanted to get married on a radio show, do you think that love is going to last forever?
1: I'm going to lean toward no. But everybody's different.
0: If
1: Mrs. Booker's having a bad day, I just hire a fireman to come dance for her. And she's in a much better mood after that.
0: That's right. Exactly. Because Carol always says, hey, if you're having a bad day, just let me know. I'll go over to Toppers. And I'm kidding. But you know what I'm saying.
1: Mrs. Booker has always voiced her admiration for a fireman. That is a real thing. That is not a joke. So whenever we pass a firehouse, I always try to hold her hand a little tighter as we're driving by.
0: Oh, so yeah. And there's some other stories I can tell you from that were like, I'm surprised we didn't get in trouble with the FCC. But I kind of feel like that's probably every wacky morning radio show in the history of radio.
1: Yeah.
0: I don't know.
1: We probably get away with something now and then.
0: But we did have one time this group came in and almost burned it was a band and they came in and they almost burned the building down
1: with pyrotechnics. Yeah. They brought pyrotechnics. Yes. Come on.
0: Yes.
1: What are you doing? Like played in a studio. What kind of pyrotechnics are we talking about?
0: All right.
1: About?
0: So I'm not going to say the name of the band.
1: That's all right. I just want to know what kind of pyrotechnics you bring into a studio.
0: I know you have. I guess I'm talking to people listening to this. Have you ever heard of Gore?
1: Mm-hmm.
0: They were kind of Gore light. Mm-hmm. And they shouldn't have come in the building. It was a bad situation from the beginning. And there were probably about a half dozen of them that came in, and there were like three guys and three girls, and they all had their own personality. And one of the girls, I think it was one of the girls, she had this thing like on her shoulder pads, or maybe it wasn't her shoulder pads.
1: My imagination's swirling. I got you.
0: But like, who's the group of our fans that wear the shoulder pads?
1: Spike Squad.
0: The Spike Squad. So kind of imagine, and again, I apologize for bringing the Spike Squad into this because they shouldn't be. They have nothing to do with it. But imagine like a girl coming in and she's got all this padding and all this stuff on. And she had this thing that shot out of her like midsection, mm-hmm. like her, not in the gutter part, but you know, like where her stomach is. And it would shoot like these sparks. I'm not quite sure why.
1: Yeah.
0: But the sparks kind of got like on the carpet on the walls, and then it started smelling weird. And that was when I decided, this was me, I said, y'all got to get out of here. We've had enough.
1: Reevaluate.
0: Yeah, this is not good. Mm-hmm. And the funniest thing was, so imagine these people that wanted you to, that like, And again, I bring up Gore. You know, they had those crazy costumes. They wanted you to think that they were from, you know, the middle earth of the planet and all that stuff. And these people were kind of like that too. So I got them out into the parking lot. And I was like, look, y'all got to leave. Y'all are going to burn our building down. And our owners aren't going to like this. Hey, you know, you're playing not the Georgia Theater this weekend, or you're playing wherever you're playing this weekend. You're playing the 40 Watt or whatever. I said, y'all have a great weekend. And don't ever come back. And the guy, which I didn't say that, but that's kind of what I meant. And the guy looked at me, and he was putting like a guitar in his van or something. He goes, hey, man, can you tell? There's one thing we do need to know. And I was like, yeah. He goes, where's the closest Cracker Barrel? So
1: when you got a craving, you got a craving. So I get it.
0: This group I get it. Just ne'er-do-wells, as far as I know, went down went down 316, mm-hmm, and rolled into the Cracker Barrel. And all I can say is I hope those people at Cracker Barrel did not have a bad morning. I don't know. But that's one of the greatest questions I've ever been asked that I wasn't expecting. Where's the closest Cracker Barrel?
1: And it's a very important question. We were just talking about breakfast. I could chow down some Cracker Barrel just like I could Waffle House.
0: Yeah.
1: Or any other breakfast place out there.
0: Exactly.
1: There are pros and cons to each of them, and there's a lot of pros I can find in the Cracker Barrel. It's good stuff.
0: So as horrible as that was, hey, at least they have a good taste in breakfast food, I guess. I don't know. Mm. So there's your trip down memory lane from the Rock 103.7 morning show from a long time ago. All right, it's 9:35.
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4: 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It was bombs away for the Atlanta Braves as they topped the Pittsburgh Pirates 10-5 in the rubber game of the three-game series. Matt Olson, a solo shot into the Allegheny River in the first. Jim Jarvis, his first career home run in the fourth inning. And how about Mike Yastrzemski, a grand slam in the top of the ninth. That made it 10-5 and provided the Braves some much-needed insurance. Dylan Dodd gets the win for the Braves. He's 2-0 on the season after pitching a perfect fifth inning. Braves take the rubber game. That breaks a little bit of a slump. They were 1-4 in their last five rubber games. Pittsburgh in the books. St. Louis Cardinals coming up tonight. You'll get Chris Sale on the mound for the Braves. He's 9-6, has a 2.27 ERA, 24 walks, and 112 strikeouts on the season. Kyle Leahy going for the

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0: now in the studio, we have Trixie. What are some more names I can throw out there?
1: For Boogie Wonderland?
0: No, for the girls to come entertain the gentlemen.
1: Oh, for the morning show.
0: See,
1: wedding?
0: I hesitate to throw a name out there. I don't want someone out there with that name to be like, wait, that's my name. What are you talking about? So we'll just move right on.
1: Yeah.
0: Boogie Wonderland, number 57 in 79, as we are now 57 days until kickoff. Always enjoy a little Earth, Wind, and Fire every chance we get to play them. This just happens to fit the bill. 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Breaking news out of the PGA world. There is now somebody else holds the longest consecutive, events with miss not getting cut.
1: How about that?
0: Scottie Scheffler finished his second round at the Scottish Open this morning. Now, look, Dave, if you or I went out and shot a 68 and then a 72 to follow that up, we're feeling pretty good about ourselves. That gets you missed cut on the PGA Tour. For the first time in 78 events, and thank you to our buddy Chris Gilmore sent me this note while we're talking, but yeah, it's 78 events, Scottie Scheffler will miss the cut. The projected cut line right now is day two is kind of already wrapping up over there across the pond.
1: Yeah, they're just about done. They're in the early afternoon.
0: Yeah, but it's minus two, and he's even, so he's two strokes down. He's buried. Make it. Absolutely buried.
1: How about that?
0: It is now Matt Fitzpatrick that holds the longest consecutive streak at 28 events. Hideki Matsuyama, 27. Tell me everything you know about Ryo Hisatsune.
1: He's actually having a good year on the tour.
0: Never heard that name in my life until today, but 19 straight events, not missing the cut. Yeah. And Cameron Young's at 19 as
1: How about
0: well.
1: That?
0: But that's impressive. Now, do you know off the top of your head the longest of all time?
1: It's got to be Tiger.
0: I would assume so.
1: Yeah, I was just thinking that while you were talking about it. I think that's another one of his, his records that are just seem impossible now to be able to break.
0: It is Tiger Woods.

0: between 1998 and the Wachovia Championship in 2005.
1: So he went 7 years.
0: He made 142 consecutive events by making the cut.
1: Plus the thing too, you know, Tiger only played like the bigger mm-hmm. tournaments, the tougher tournaments. Mm-hmm. And I'll have to check and see. I think that this does, and Scheffler's may also count tournaments where there's not a cut, which seems weird.
0: Yeah, that's odd.
1: So I don't know if that's built into that or not. But still, either way, everyone else was under the same parameters. So that's pretty crazy.
0: Byron Nelson at one point in his career had 113. Jack Nicklaus, 105. Hale Irwin, 86. And then Scottie Scheffler, 72. If this is accurate, comes in 5th place. 78, I'm sorry. 78 comes in 5th place in PGA Tour history.
1: How about that? Yeah, it's crazy.
0: Mm-hmm.
1: It's crazy. And by the way, you're doing that against the other best players in the world. Which is just, when you get a streak going like that, that's just absolutely insane. Just absolutely insane. So, Scottie Scheffler now has a few extra days to work on his defending his championship that he won last year. By 4 shots over, wait for it, Harris English. He was the runner-up last year at the British. All right.
0: Yeah, we'll wrap up major season. I like the British.
1: Yeah. Oh, fun. I love it. I love it. All right. 706-549-6000 on the Mission Construction Hotline.
0: We are dusting off some old ones this week.

0: crazy. With all this talk about the brothers, the Weavers, J-O-N and J-O-N-N, how close were you and your and Boo Boo? Y'all have different names, but they both start with a K. I wonder if y'all were ever close to having the same name spelled differently.
1: I don't know. My parents never asked me. Tell me.
0: That's a good answer. Probably didn't. But they're all, you know, that is kind of common where you have brothers and sisters whose first name all starts with a letter, same letter. But yeah, taking it to another level with the same name, even though spelled differently. So, hey, now did you have any other brothers or sisters that had a K for a first name?
1: No, all my sisters have got different initials, the first name.
0: Okay, so. Gotcha. All right, well, now we know. It's out there.
2: What's up with you, Breezy?
0: What's going on, my man?
2: How you been?
1: Nothing much. I saw something last weekend I had never seen before, and I wanted to get your take on it and what y'all thought about it.
2: All right. Shoot.
1: I love to watch boxing, and they had a title fight between Bruce Shushu Carrington and Rene Palacios.
0: Okay.
1: They gave during the fourth round and the eighth round, they told the score of the fight and how it was going.
0: Okay.
1: And I didn't know. That's the first time I've ever seen that. And they were several, you know, championship boxers that was commentating the fight, and half of them liked it and half of them didn't like it. But I kind of liked it.
0: So what I'm not quite sure what you mean. Say, like, what did they do?
1: So in the fourth round, they told how the fight was going. Each judge, they gave them their...
0: Oh, so they had it. Did the boxers know?
1: Yes, they told it over the intercom loud. Everybody knew.
0: Oh, interesting. Okay, I see what you're saying. I got you. So in the fourth round, they said, Boo Boo is leading Breezy, blah, blah, blah. And then in the eighth round, they did it again.
1: Right.
0: Now, how many rounds was the fight? Was it a 12-round fight, a 10-round fight, or was it eight? How many?
1: It was 12 rounds, and they gave each judge how they had it judged, you know. So it was pretty. I liked it. I thought it was neat.
2: I kind of like it. I heard what Dave just said, but would Boo Boo ever lead Breezy after any round in a boxing match?
1: I'm gonna tell you, we've had a bunch of fights when we were younger.
0: I bet y'all had some good ones, didn't you?
1: We had some knockdown dragouts.
0: That is, I can only imagine.
1: My daddy, we got into it for some reason. He'd make us get out there in the yard and just fight it out.
0: That's a good, And you guys are the better for it now, right?
1: Yeah, we don't hardly ever argue anything now, you know. We get along pretty good. We cut up a lot and pick at each other, you know, but.
0: No, you guys, I see y'all, and y'all just seem like it seems like it's a wherever you guys are. And as we know, the older you get, the more you want to party, and that makes perfect sense.
2: That's me and my brother. We get along great now, but we were not the best of friends growing up. We got in our squabble.
0: What was your age difference?
2: Different interests. He's 2 years older than I am.
0: What's y'all's age difference, Breezy?
1: We're not quite a year. We are the same age for 4 days.
2: Oh, yeah,
0: y'all are the Irish twins.
2: Yeah, you brought that up one year.
0: That's the term.
2: Is it Irish twins?
0: I think that's what it's called, isn't it?
2: Are you the one that told us that, Breezy, that there's a name for it or someone else?
1: I've heard it's called Irish twins. Okay. I don't know. That's what I've always heard.
0: Yeah, I think that's what it's called.
2: Good deal. Well, 57 days until kickoff. I know you're involved a little bit around that. Are you ready to hit the gridiron?
1: I'm ready. Got a new knee, ready to go.
2: That's what
0: Sweet.
2: I'm talking about.
0: Oh, that's awesome. Yeah, forgot about that. Yes. Yeah, so you're all good.
1: Yeah, I'm not quite. I'm about probably 85-90%.
0: Excellent. Well, good. And Miss T, she nursed you back to health, I'm assuming.
1: Oh, yeah.
0: Okay. Well, that's good to know.
2: Breezy, always a pleasure, my man.
1: Yes, sir, guys.
0: Thank you, buddy.
2: All right, buddy. We'll catch up with you soon. And as he says,
1: I'm going to realize the older I get, the more I want to party.
2: There you go.
0: By the way, he was listening to us. There was some kind of a delay from his answers to our questions. That wasn't him. I know there was something going on there. Because there was, like, we'd ask a question, there was like 2 seconds. That was not him. That was some kind of a delay on the phone or whatever he's listening to. I didn't realize that. Apparently the Irish twins thing is a derogatory label for Irish Catholic families. I didn't know that, so my apologies. But that is what it means. Siblings born less than 12 months apart. Because I have cousins that are in that same boat, I believe. So anyway, thank you for checking in, Mr. Breezy.
2: Indeed.
0: I love it. Breezy and boo-boo. That's like, okay, perfect.
2: Now, if that was their real names, that'd be a little different.
0: Yeah, if Keith and Kevin were the nicknames, that would be funny. But it's the other way around. All right, Logan, let's take a break. We'll come back. We'll wrap her up. Got a big old weekend coming up. It's 9:51.
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0: 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Dave and Logan along with you. Getting on out of here.
1: So our barbecue Mike has instructed us to eat something good and drink something fruitful.
0: I was going to read his email to close her out.
1: Not everybody gets a walk-up song for your
0: his
1: email.
0: His is special. Wanted to say it's been great listening to y'all again this week. One thing I haven't heard y'all talk about, this is my little hamster friend that gives me weekly picks in the fall. How is he doing? Ah. He says, I'm coming for winning picks this year. This is my favorite sentence of the email. But in all seriousness, after the explanation of the J-O-N and J-O-N-N show, I feel like I need a drink to comprehend all of that. I'm with you on that one, and I do appreciate Mrs. J-O-N explaining it. Also, put both socks on before shoes. Y'all have a great weekend. Fire up the grills and pour a drink or two. Go Dogs. My man, Barbecue Mike.
1: Mrs. Booker requested lemon pepper chicken wings tonight, and that's what she's going to get.
0: Nice.
1: They're marinating in mojo sauce as we speak.
0: Nice. Thank you, Michael.
1: The grill will be fired up.
0: By the way, Officer Charles said he had requested a Phil Collins song from 1990, and what am I missing? Phil Collins, I hope it would rain down, because everyone is wanting rain nowadays.
1: Yeah, we're in a drought.
0: I hear you. Thank you, good sir.
1: Sorry we didn't get to it.
0: Oh, one more from J-O-N Weaver. Hey, guys, just to clarify, with the three Johns in the house growing up, my brother and I went by nicknames. I guess that's why we never questioned or asked. We all didn't come running when Mom said John, J-O-H-N. Thank you for talking about it. It has been a fun morning. Have a great weekend.
1: Well, the problem is your nicknames were Daryl and Daryl.
0: Yeah. Now I want to know what the nicknames were.
1: Daryl and Daryl. Yeah. Both the same.
0: That's awesome. Well, you guys, good sports with that. So thank you very much. We appreciate it.
1: And that's what we learned this morning, the history of the Johns.
0: Yeah, exactly.
1: That's it. Everything else we already knew.
0: Other than like things that happened in this building a quarter of a century ago on a wacky, and every time I say wacky, I'm saying that in air quotes, morning show.
1: Mm-hmm.
0: And are those two crazy people, that are they still together?
1: If anybody knows, please let us know.
0: I wouldn't even begin to know who that was.
1: They may have just celebrated 25 with six kids in St. Bart's, and I hope that's the case.
0: Absolutely. Absolutely. All right, I do need, before you go, Logan, a Ringo update.
1: Ringo is doing very, very well. His wound is starting to really look more normal. He's not been picking at it. He, in fact, has slept the last two nights without a cone of shame.
0: Good.
1: But he is antsy. He is full of energy, and he's ready to swim. But I think we're going to wait till next weekend to let him swim.
0: Okay, one more weekend just to be safe.
1: Grumpy weekend, and then he'll be fine.
0: Did y'all just literally have to like just keep him in? If he gets out, he's going in the lake, right? So you got to keep. No, you don't have a fence, do you?
1: No. He's a very good dog. Uh-huh. It's about 200 yards down to the lake from our backyard.
0: So he won't just run down there.
1: Okay. Chipper would.
0: Yeah.
1: Ringo does not.
0: Okay.
1: He knows when we say stay here, he stays here.
0: Okay.
1: He's very good.
0: That's good.
1: He's a good dog.
0: Yeah. Good. Well, I hope you guys have a great weekend, Logan in the back. Logan and I, easy for me to say, back along with you on Monday. Braves all weekend long. Starts tonight with the Cardinals. 8:15 right here on 960.
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0: give Philly an A for the offseason, and obviously if they get LeBron, then that goes up to an A+.
1: He's Justin Tinsley, Anscape senior writer. Tins, thanks so much for the time this morning. We appreciate it, man. Enjoy the weekend.
0: Hey, appreciate it, fellas.
1: All right, 888-SAY-ESPN, 888-729-3776. Lots of NBA storylines here with you know, the offseason going on here. Mark Cuban whining that he's not in control anymore was one of my favorites. Listen, you know, billionaires get to whine. Do you want to take a call here real quick, Dev? We got time to get Dylan in?
2: Yeah, Dylan, we got you, man. Let's keep it to like 45 seconds, though. You know?
1: All right, Dylan, the clock is ticking, man.
3: I'll keep it quick. First of all, Bron doesn't have to sign anytime, right? He can wait till like right before the playoffs to pick a team, couldn't he? Like, there's no other than to like build his stats regular season. He's got all the time in the world. I still say, Vino, Denver, Minnesota, or the Bay, stay out west, short flight, play with Joker. Okay, my question for you guys today, Larry Tenenbaum, what's his role in this Raptors Kawhi Clippers fallout? Because he was the governor of the board. I think he made final decisions. He now is not the technical owner of the Raptors as of July 6th. So there is a lot of weirdness here. He's also part of the group that was the whistleblower on Kawhi and Uncle Dennis back in the day. And then they're taking him back. So I wonder what his role is. It seems like conflict of interest. I just have questions. Why now? What domino? Why have they not figured this out until now? Why did they make the trade knowing it wasn't done? And what is Larry Tenenbaum's role within all of this? I appreciate you guys. Have a great weekend. Sorry for the weird question.
4: That's a heck of a question to go out on, brother. I don't have an answer for you.
1: No. Dylan always leaves us hanging with certain questions.
2: Come on, guys. You don't know about LT? Larry Tenenbaum or whatever his name was?
4: That's not the LT I know.
1: That's not the LT, exactly.
4: Yeah,
1: the
4: right,
1: LT,
4: there you go.
1: The LT I know is jumping on the backs of quarterbacks and snapping femurs and things of that nature.
4: Yeah.
1: All right. Team USA might be out of the World Cup, but the tournament rolls on. We'll break it down next. It's ESPN Radio.
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9: And how about that Mbappe? I mean, you can't stop him. You can only hope to contain him. Mbappe scores his 8th goal of the tournament. France wins 2-0. They advance to the semifinal. Now, he scored the first goal of the game. It was in what, like the 60th minute? Something around there. Mbappe
10: Perfect.
9: Scored.
10: Nailed it.
9: It was scoreless at that point. The first 59 plus minutes of the game, France was dominating the whole game. Mm. I felt like Morocco never had the ball. Mbappe got stuffed on a PK in the first half. He ended up essentially getting iced because they did the VAR. It took a very long time. But like when Mbappe finally got that goal to put him up 1-0, and they scored again a few minutes later. But once Mbappe got that one goal, it's like, yeah, this avalanche that's about to fall on Morocco.
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0: Okay. I'll say this much. This is still better than Country Road, okay? So at least a little bit more upbeat. This is still better than Country Road.
1: Yeah.
2: Inside baseball here, Mikey C just goes, I played the wrong song.
0: And guess what? It's still better than Country
1: Road. Interesting. You know, so. I'm a Chattahoochee guy. Alan Jackson. The only reason I know that song is because they used to play it at the seventh inning stretch every Braves game. Know every word of that song.
3: Yeah, so I hear he likes the song, at least.
0: What's your thoughts on Country Road? Because I think it's a terrible song.
1: I don't think it's a terrible song. I think it is overutilized. Mm. I will say that.
0: Not the song I would have picked after a U.S. World Cup victory.
1: I probably wouldn't have either, no.
0: Yeah. Maybe that's why they got smoked by Belgium, because they went Country Road. Anyway. Yesterday, France moves on to the World Cup. They dispatched Morocco in a game where Morocco did not have their leading scorer. That was not good for.
1: No.
0: Morocco. I thought Morocco was going to make that thing a lot closer. It was a 0-0. Sorry, 0-0. Stupid soccer term.
1: There you go.
0: 0-0 game at halftime. And Kylian Mbappe scored in the 60th minute. His 20th World Cup goal, one behind Lionel Messi's all-time record of 21. And then France gets another goal, and so they win 2-0. And Mbappe actually missed the first half penalty. It was saved by the Morocco goalkeeper. Morocco's offense was completely impotent the entire game. They played pitter-patter with the ball in their own zone literally for the entire first half. They did not have one single scoring opportunity the entire first half of the game. I don't know much. It's hard to score a goal when you never actually take a shot on net.
1: Yeah. I mean, again, as someone that I keep saying this on all these platforms, as a soccer casual, all right, I'm calling it soccer. Football to me is right. You know, Georgia, Texas.
0: But I kind of like the soccer casual. It's almost like fast casual in dining.
1: Yeah, 100%.
0: Soccer casual.
1: Yeah, yes. And I'm judging all of the givings in front of me, if you will, based on their appearance, right? Does this dish look good? Is this one not? Which is why I also know that Kylian Mbappe is the best soccer player that I've ever seen in my life. But you could tell Morocco, man, it wasn't there for you yesterday. The energy wasn't there. Quite frankly, had like USA versus Belgium vibes from that perspective. And I will say this about Mbappe, again, as a soccer casual. To me, it's almost like if you're a casual watching basketball, if you're casual watching football, you can see the guys that are just different than everybody else in this thing. And you could tell from watching him with the ball, this guy operates on a different plane than everybody else, even though he missed that one penalty.
0: Yeah, absolutely. I mean, look, it's the kind of player the United States has been missing, right?
1: And yep.
0: Unfortunately can't find, Kylian Mbappe, Christian Pulisic. I mean, there's pretty wide gap between the two of them. That's not a slight on
1: sure.
0: Pulisic. It's more of a lift to how good Mbappe really is. And we find out yesterday, by the way, that Pulisic, you know, suffered a bone bruise and a microfracture in his right lower leg. So when he asked out of the game, a lot of people were shocked and mm-hmm. floored that he would leave a World Cup game, that he's playing for his country and everything else. I'll give him a little bit of a pass for coming out of the game. You broke your leg, you tried to stay in, okay. You come out of the game, we certainly understand it. You still don't get a pass on the previous 70 minutes of stinking. That you don't get a pass on. Well, fine, you came out of the game, I get it. It's hard to play on a broken leg. No one's debating that. But we're more concerned about the 70 minutes prior to that where you stunk and the whole team stunk and you were basically not on the field, on the pitch, another stupid soccer term, on the field for the 70 minutes that were there. Like, I mean, you know, you can't ignore that part of it with the criticism of the men's team and Pulisic.
1: Yeah, and I think for the criticism seems to be, you know, the body of work. Aggravated it versus Paraguay, subbed in at halftime. You missed the Australia game, limited minutes against Turkey A, and then the Bosnia game as well when you return. To me, and I'm curious what your feelings are on this. This has just sort of been, again, my read. It feels like people are a little bit more aggravated with him because he can come off as not necessarily lackadaisical, but it seems like he does not care as much in his interviews. It almost feels, and I know we're going to talk about this later, it almost feels like Darren Peterson, like, right? Like a lot of people said, hey, like he's going out with injuries, taking himself out of games. And then when he has the interview, he's just not giving you a ton. He's not giving you that, oh, man, I wish I could have been out there. Like I'm real upset about this, da, da, da. And I think when people see that, and especially given the stage, I think that's when you start seeing a lot more of this negativity and people taking it the wrong way. Because I'm with you. It's hard for me to sit here and be the judge of whether or not he should or shouldn't be coming out of a game, because I don't know what he's feeling with his injury. I just don't, right? Even with like the calf issue, I've had a strained calf before. I could not imagine playing soccer on one of those, right? I don't think that's necessarily the extent of what his injury was. But again, I'm with you on it's harder for me to sit here and be critical of him for an injury. And then obviously we find out the severity of it yesterday.
0: I mean, look, the presentation, the media thing is the old Bull Durham theory. You know what the Bull Durham theory is?
1: No.
0: It's the whole thing when Kevin Costner is talking to Nuke LaLoosh and he's got fungus on his shower shoes. And he says to him, no one will ever like you have fungus on your shower shoes. You can win, if you win 20 in this show and you have fungus on your shower shoes, the press will think you're colorful.
1: Yeah.
0: Right? Like that's the framing of it.
1: Sure.
0: He's short and curt with the media. He's not emotional. He's flat. When you don't win, that comes off the wrong way. It's the Marshawn Lynch theory. You win a Super Bowl, I'm just here so I don't get fined. Chicken yep. and chicken wings and mentals, whatever it is. Like, everybody thinks that's
2: protect
0: colorful.
2: Protect your chickens and your mentals.
0: Your chickens and your mentals, whatever it is. All right? People think that's funny and colorful because Marshawn Lynch won a Super Bowl and, you know, he elevates his team. So it's all in that context for Christian Pulisic. He's got to be, you know, you have to understand that, and maybe he doesn't because he makes $30 million a year playing for Milan. I mean, good for him. Like, yeah. You know, great. But when you're playing for Team USA and you're representing yourself in front of America and you give interviews in front of an American audience, if you're short, if you're unemotional, if you're detached, that comes off to people the wrong way when you don't win.
1: Yes, and I also think a big factor in this particular situation is both people that are diehard soccer fans, casual soccer fans. The thing that everybody has in common, at least as it pertains to the World Cup, is they are very passionate about America. They are very passionate about this team. And if your energy does not reflect that of mine, I think that's when people, again, start having an issue because a lot of us now project our feelings onto other people. And you've seen that with Pulisic.
0: Yeah, look, it's unfortunate. And it's unfortunate we put it in a game that has 11 guys on the pitch. That we put it all on one guy. It's kind of not how the sport is played in general. World Cup update brought to you by Gusto. 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Up next, Harry, Patrick Mahomes.
1: Yes.
0: And his discussion has drawn the ire of many hosts across ESPN Radio. Certainly not this one. We'll add to it next. It's ESPN Radio.
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20: 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Mark Zeno, Harry Lyles Jr. We are presented by Progressive Insurance, 888-SAY-ESPN, 888-729-3776. Coming up in moments, where should Patrick Mahomes be in the ranking of quarterbacks in 2026? We'll get to that in a moment. But to finish our other football discussion, Jeff in Virginia wants to talk about the U.S. men's national team. Jeff, good morning. You're on ESPN Radio.
21: Hey, good morning. So if we're in a football game and the wideout's lining up outside the numbers and they triple team him and no one in the middle of the field is able to catch a pass to draw the defense in, we don't really blame the wideout when we lose the game for being triple teamed. Christian Pulisic's out wide by a sideline with a triple team on him. Guys are man marked in the center of the field in the front of the goal and could do nothing the entire World Cup. So if we're going to blame somebody, we need a threat in the center to pull those guys over off of him to allow him to get freed up like we saw in the first match before people saw that he was our only offensive threat.
20: Jeff, you don't think they do the same thing to Mbappe in France? You don't think that they double and triple mark him the same way? And somehow he managed to as score. He's in the lead for the Golden Boot. He scored 20 World Cup goals. Like, do we just put one-on-one with Mbappe and go, good luck, fella. Go at it. Like, that, come on.
21: Check.
20: Like, go ahead.
21: Check out Mbappe and check out Lionel Messi making delayed runs, being forwards, almost as if they're attacking mids, settling in between a 26 and an 18. See how many shots they get from there and go check out how many they get wide, attacking wide from a sideline like Pulisic is.
20: All right, Jeff, I honestly have no idea what you just said because, again, I'm a soccer casual. Now, that said, okay, the basic premise of your stars need to be stars and your best players need to lead the way is exactly an okay premise to have. And if it's not going to be that way, you better have a damn well good coach who is competent, an alternate game plan to use other people, which is to what you're saying. Your coach needs to be the guy to blame. While we're getting triple teamed here with Pulisic, other guys need to find a way to get open. They need to come up with a completely different game plan. So I'm not going to pretend to understand anything Jeff just said, because I'd be lying if I did. That said, Harry,
1: yes.
20: Stars have to lead the way.
1: So I agree with that, but I will say as a casual and also hearing how passionate and convicted Jeff was, I'm defending Jeff here, damn it, because I don't know what I'm talking about. And I will say this, for as good as Pulisic is, and Flo Balogun, I think, I don't want to say he overperformed people's expectations.
20: Sure.
1: But I do think, to Jeff's point, again, without knowing the schematics of this, because boy, I do not know what we're talking about as it pertains to the X's and O's of soccer, right? I do think that very broadly speaking, we do need a stronger 11. So from that perspective and Jeff's conviction, Jeff, I'm with you, brother.
20: Yeah. Okay. Well, let's get back to a football I do know.
1: Yes.
20: And that's please. The one that they play here on the American pitch, a.k.a. the field. Patrick Mahomes, a lot of consternation about where he is supposed to be. I was part of our ESPN Rank'em series. It once again has turned up that quarterbacks seem to be the one position that everybody seems to have an issue with here. But Patrick Mahomes, again, tough 2025. Chiefs went 6-11, tore his ACL and LCL in week 15 against the Chargers. And so various people have done the quarterback rank'em series. You've done it. I've done it. And a lot of people don't agree on where Patrick Mahomes should be. I will give you the floor here to quickly give us your list and why you ranked Mahomes where you did.
1: Sure. And I will just broadly say, I think a lot of the point of contention for us is we don't have the same, I guess, guideline or measure
20: right.
1: of like
20: why our five are their same, five. Right.
1: So with
20: that
1: said,
20: that's the problem.
1: Yes. My five are in the area just of, if I were drafting a team today, who is the quarterback that I would want for my future? Not necessarily, 10 years down the line, because I think that's too far, but for the next 2 or 3 years, right? So this is where my five are. I'll start at five. Matthew Stafford, 4, Joe Burrow, 3, Lamar Jackson, 2, Josh Allen, 1, Patrick Mahomes. And I will say within that five, I feel like when everyone's healthy and all things are good and everyone's on their best day, those top 4, but more so 2, 3, and 4, so that would be Allen, Lamar, Burrow, are pretty interchangeable for me. You can convince me kind of one way or another who you want on whatever day and why.
20: Okay.
1: So those are
20: I told everybody 3 years ago, and I wasn't wrong. Josh Allen is the best quarterback in the league and has been, and it's not close. I mean,
1: it's not close.
20: It's not close.
1: Oh.
20: It is not close. It is not close. Think about this. And my list, when I made my five, it was based off of the potential production for 2026.
1: Okay.
20: So, and that some of that includes just the skill set of the quarterback in general. So I went from 5 to 1. I went Burrow, Stafford, May, Jackson, and Allen. I don't understand how you include it. Don't include the runner-up of the MVP last year.
1: Yeah.
20: And suspect he's automatically going to fall off. Especially when they actually got him better weapons to work with this year. So
1: yeah.
20: Patrick Mahomes has had 3 straight years of decline, 3 straight years of lower passing numbers, 3 straight years of lower touchdowns. Mm-hmm. 2 out of those 3 years, he's had more interceptions. Like, I don't understand. Everybody who's putting Mahomes at the top of this list is only doing so because of what they saw for a 5-year stretch from 2017-18 to 2022. Like, that's what you're doing. You can't objectively look at Patrick Mahomes at this point in time, particularly coming off the injury, and going, that's the best quarterback in the NFL. Tom Brady took a hit after the LCL, after the MC, the ACL, and who was the other quarterback who had it? Burrow took a little bit of a hit in year two when he came back. Everybody takes a hit in the first year back. Like, it just,
1: sure,
20: you're not the same. So I'm not, and again, because Patrick Mahomes isn't in the top five, Harry, doesn't mean he stinks.
1: Right.
20: Doesn't mean he's bad.
1: Yes.
20: It doesn't mean that I wouldn't want him as my, if I'm a Giants fan, it doesn't mean I wouldn't take Patrick Mahomes over Jackson Dart. I would.
1: Sure.
20: Okay?
1: Yeah.
20: So, but that's not the equation. You're like, my guidelines were for next year, for 2026, this coming year, the production and capability that they have right now, I think those other five are ahead of him. I don't understand how I can put Patrick Mahomes, after three straight years of decline, at the top of this list. Because if it was anybody else other than 15, anybody else without multiple Super Bowls, we'd all be like, that guy's on his way to being washed up.
1: Sure. So I think based on your criteria, which, again, with your list being given your expected, right, your expected production for those guys into 2026, that's the criteria, right? Okay. So I don't necessarily disagree with that. And I would say based on that, like, first off, the reason I had Stafford instead of Drake May on my list is because I just flat out, I was not going to not include the MVP on my list. Though I also do think Drake May probably should have won it last year. I think as it pertains to Pat Mahomes, I don't even necessarily disagree with you that a lot of us, and I would include myself in this, are sort of judging him based on those best years that we saw, right? The two Super Bowls. I even give him a lot of credit for just the, in my opinion, the best losing performance I've ever seen in a Super Bowl when they lost to the Buccaneers. Like, it was just crazy. Like, even just the things that he was able to get done in that game, given how outmatched they were, was insane to me. To me, his drop-off has been more of a product of, and I'm curious your thoughts on this, it has been more of a product of that roster getting worse almost seemingly every single year. Like, I don't know that there's been a season since, what, maybe 22 that you could look at his weapons and say that they've gotten better. Obviously, they had Kenneth Walker this offseason, so that'll be great. But I don't feel like that Kansas City team has felt like we have to continue up the standard of the players that we had from the early days of Patrick Mahomes. Like, to me, the roster just does not look the same. So when I talk about my five, I am sort of thinking, okay, all things even, let's assume that the guys are going to be playing with the same 10 guys around them. Who are the guys that you would want? That's sort of where my list comes from. And I would also, again, put probably May over Stafford if I'm going for two or three years down the line. But that's sort of where I was thinking of my five. So as it pertains to your sort of credentials or criteria, thank you. I don't necessarily disagree with you from that perspective.
20: I mean, look, this isn't me saying that the Chiefs are going to fall off a cliff here and they're going to be irrelevant. They will have a dynasty with Mahomes there as long as the Patriots had one with Brady. Like, that's just the reality of it. Every year, Brady wasn't the best quarterback in the league, though. I mean, top five, probably. But he also, again, you know, after coming off the knee surgery, there was a little bit of a dip. Now, 2 years after that was the year that they went to the Super Bowl. So, like, I get it. I understand it. I mean, I think they'll be back. On a year-to-year basis for the ranking, it's hard for me to put him there. Now, Evan Cohen, host on Unsportsmanlike, says it's disrespectful to rank Mahomes anywhere but one or two.
2: If you believe that Patrick Mahomes may be the second greatest quarterback ever, it is definitively disrespectful to drop Patrick Mahomes or Tom Brady beyond two at any point during their non-rookie part of their career is extremely disrespectful.
20: Well, that's just simply not true. I mean, it's not disrespectful. There was a point in Tom Brady's career, okay, where, and I want to go back to the season that he had. He had a bad year in New England. Let me find it here real quick. In what year was it?
1: He had some ebbs and flows there.
20: 2016,
1: in the
20: he had 3,500 yards, and it was way below what he was normally used to as far as production is concerned. He only played 12 games that year. I think he got hurt too. Maybe that was the reason why. But, you know, I get the point of what Evan is saying, but guys don't, you can't assume, it's easy to say that about Brady now because he did it for so long and we have a closed book.
1: Yeah.
20: It's not the case for Mahomes. We're still writing the chapters as we go along. I don't think he's going to fall off a cliff. But again, I'm curious to see how he performs after a major knee surgery.
1: Sure. And I think based on just that and the team that they're putting out there, which, like, again, do I think that they're going to be bottom half of the league? Absolutely not. But even for the discussion that we had on the show on Wednesday, as it pertains to them being a playoff team in the AFC, like, I'm sitting here thinking, like, okay, do they have one of the seven best rosters in that conference? Probably not. Maybe not. Off the top of my head, I don't want to say yes or no one way or another, but I do think, again, given what they do have offensively, obviously they're retooling a little bit on defense as well. But still, to me, And this is why I feel, at least from the perspective of, you have Mahomes, Lamar, Allen, and I would throw Burrow in there when he's healthy. Those are four guys that you throw on just about any team in the NFL, and they lift up the standard. They lift up what your, basically your basement is going to be. And so my expectation of him is that, and honestly, my expectations of him are probably a little bit unfair. And you might be able to say that for a lot of other people, but I also just feel that way because I like to judge players off of their peak and what we've seen out of them very consistently. And for me, I feel like Patrick Mahomes consistently has been one of the greatest quarterbacks that I've ever seen play football. And he hasn't done not enough up to this point to lose that benefit of the doubt for me. And the reason I keep Allen, Lamar, and Burrow behind him still and everybody else is I haven't seen quite enough from everybody else to put them over him. Now, if you give Josh Allen a Super Bowl this year, to me, then it becomes a conversation. But until then, like, Mahomes is the standard in the NFL.
20: Well, look, and you just used the words. Everybody's given the benefit of the doubt, yeah, which is understandable. I don't. By the way, the year I was talking about was 2013 with Brady. Just 25 touchdowns, 11 interceptions, his lowest quarterback rating since 2003, when he didn't do anything, you know, back in those days. And the second lowest quarterback rating of his career was in 2013. So, I mean, and that was a stretch of a three-year span where, you know, the Patriots from 2012 and 2013, I don't think they made the Super Bowl in either one of those years, right? It was 14 and 15 that they made it, if I remember correctly. Could be wrong on that.
1: I want to say 16, 17, 18.
20: Whatever. There's too many to count. It's too hard for me to keep up at this point in time. But I just look at this whole thing with Mahomes, and is it fair for me to say Mahomes needs to prove it for a year? Some people would say, no, it's not fair. He's already proved it.
1: Yeah.
20: After the injury, let's see what happens. 888-SAY-ESPN. Steve is in Missouri. Steve, good morning. You're on ESPN Radio.
0: Hey, man. I'm just thinking that this whole list thing, if you shuffled that deck and you moved those quarterbacks onto other teams, you put Patrick Mahomes on the Bengals with those wide receivers, his numbers never go down. He's had a terrible, terrible supporting cast over the course of the last couple of years, and he is still by far the best quarterback. Josh Allen can do a lot of things, but he hasn't won Super Bowls. Lamar has not won Super Bowls. It's one of those comparisons that it's brutally unfair because, you know, he doesn't have the wide receivers that several of those guys have had.
20: He's also got the better coach than every single one of them has. And brutally unfair. No, it's not unfair. It's brutally unfair to judge everybody off of championships only. That's what's brutally unfair, because it's really hard to win one. It's incredibly hard to win multiple. And so if that's the only barometer we're using, which sadly, that's what we do in America. It's a championship culture nowadays. Yeah. Nothing in sports matters but winning it all. So everything else is considered a failure. That's what we've come to. It's very binary. But the reality is that, did anybody see Josh Allen's wide receivers last year? Anybody at all? Want to check? You want to check to see where the All-Pros were? I didn't see any. Okay, I'm sorry. I was just making sure. The year before that, anybody want to see where his receiver? Keon Coleman? Good job. Way to go. Sorry, Keon. No disrespect. But the point is, like, you know, everybody has something to deal with.
1: Yep.
20: And oh, by the way, Patrick Mahomes would not win with Zach Taylor as a coach, period. It's not a Joe Burrow problem. It's a coaching problem in Cincinnati.
1: And an offensive line problem, which is why, again, I feel like when we're talking about four guys that lift everything up around them, right? I mean, even that year that the Bengals went to the Super Bowl, we were talking about how bad that offensive line was. Like, you have to be a different kind of talented to overcome that sort of thing, which is why he deserves so much credit. Josh Allen, he was their only run game up until basically, what, like last year?
20: 2 years ago with James Cook, yeah.
1: Yeah, and you know,
20: obviously, can't stop fumbling.
1: Yeah, and then the years with Stephon Diggs, that was great and stuff like that. But then, yes, like last year, hey, man, like if I were the Bills, like not only would I have a better receiving core for that guy, I would also put a roof on my stadium. But that's another conversation for another day. And then, again, Lamar, too, with his receivers, like it's fluctuated at different times. There's been times where he hasn't showed up in the postseason. So, look, like, again, I feel very broadly these guys lift up the teams that they're on. And it's sort of, to me, I guess, so just sort of what play style do you want? The one thing that I always give Allen credit for over Lamar is the durability thing. which is why I have him two on my list as opposed to three.
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27: 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The Braves over the Pirates for the second straight day, this time a 10-5 win in Pittsburgh. Mike Yastrzemski hit a grand slam in the ninth inning to put the game away, and the Braves win a road series for the first time since the end of May. They'll get back in action this evening as they begin a three-game series in St. Louis against the Cardinals. Tonight's game getting underway at 8:15. We'll have it for you right here on The Ref. The Braves continue to lead the Phillies and the Marlins by three games in the NL East. Georgia football. The Bulldogs will open up their season in 57 days. 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

0: lack of defense that James Harden's going to play?
1: Perhaps, maybe. It feels like you would definitely need at least both, correct? I mean, it's
0: 'cause I'm still more scared about LeBron in Philadelphia than anywhere else as a Knicks fan.
1: Oh, yeah. Yeah, to me, that's the worst case scenario.
0: He ends up in Philly. They are the prohibitive favorites to win the East.
1: Yes.
0: Prohibitive, maybe not prohibitive, but they are the favorites to win the East.
1: Yeah, no, without question. I think, you know, just, again, because of the young pieces, too, and I really do think, at least in the Philadelphia equation, people are sleeping somehow on how good VJ Edgecombe is going to be. Like, he was still just a rookie last season. Like, that guy is one of the most gifted athletes that I've seen in a while.
0: Going to be interesting to see as we all play the waiting game for LeBron. Up next, mark my words, you don't want to miss it. It's ESPN Radio.
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6: I'm David Johnston with a 960 The Ref Southern Sports Center. The Braves over the Pirates for the second straight day, this time a 10-5 win in Pittsburgh. Mike Yastrzemski hit a grand slam in the ninth inning to put the game away, and the Braves win a road series for the first time since the end of May. They'll get back in action this evening as they begin a three-game series in St. Louis against the Cardinals. Tonight's game getting underway at 8:15. We'll have it for you right here on The Ref. The Braves continue to lead the Phillies and the Marlins by three games in the NL East. Georgia football. The Bulldogs will open up their season in 57 days. You get the top national and local sports stories every 20 minutes. It's Athens' Voice of the Dogs, 960 The Ref, and the 960 The Ref app.
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8: July is National Blueberry Month, and I'm happy to confirm that I'm a devout aficionado of blueberries. 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I still enjoy eggs and bacon, but will never lose my affinity for blueberries when starting my day. 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Georgia is a leading state in the U.S. for the production of those tasty blueberries. The state of Washington is number one, with Oregon coming in at number two. Georgia is number three. These three states lead the way with only eight states in the U.S. producing blueberries. Growing up, I don't remember ever seeing blueberries at the grocery store. Once I learned about blueberries, however, I became a passionate advocate of this healthy fruit. And until next time, Selah.
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0: on the ESPN app, Sirius XM, Channel 80, Mark Zeno, Harry Lyles Jr., presented by Progressive Insurance. Winding things down here on a Friday. We've had a lot of consternation about quarterbacks and where they belong. But consternation probably is the one word to describe our next segment, titled Mark My Words here. Yeah. The song is kind of appropriate because this is what's in my head here. So the Yankees played the Rays yesterday, and Drew Rasmussen, who is one of the Rays' better pitchers, got tagged for 6 runs, I think it was, in just 2 1/3 innings on 7 hits. It was apparently a career-high run total against him in a short outing. And while the Yankees were scoring their 6 runs and Tampa decided to go to the bullpen, Aaron Judge, who is still on the IL, did the whole, tap on the arm to go to the bullpen to get the new guy, you know, which is what the managers used to do. They just, you know, point or they tap on the arm for the righty or the lefty. And it was viral. It was cocky. It was arrogant. It was, he had a smile on his face. The Yankees go on to win the game. And so a lot has been made of Aaron Judge doing this. And once again, we are at a point where we're focusing on the wrong thing when it comes to the Yankees. Okay? It's not about Judge doing the signal. It's not even about the Yankee captain being held to a higher standard. Mm-hmm. And to hit the rewind button, it's not about a lollipop. It's not about any of that stuff.
1: Sure?
0: It is simply about the fact that the culture that created a dynasty, that created one of the greatest runs in Major League Baseball history, is gone. And nothing is bringing it back. And no Yankee fan who lived through what we saw in the late 90s and early 2000s during the core 4 years is ever going to get used to this. Because once you have tasted the good life, once you have had a balcony room on a cruise, once you have had room service, okay, in a highfalutin hotel, you never want to not have it again. And that's exactly what we're watching. I've seen the top of the mountain. I have scaled Everest. I have been there. I have touched the hand of God. And now I'm watching lollipops and my captain make gestures and the team not be able to hit and nobody's able to field a ground ball and they can't score and their manager is blah and he always makes excuses. This team is nauseating to watch. I have never thought in my life that I would reach a level of apathy that I have reached with the New York Yankees. I just simply don't care anymore.
1: Wow. And I, you know what? I will say this as a lifelong Braves fan. The Yankees ruined every team that I loved growing up. Every last one of them. Thoroughly rinsed, right? I cannot believe what the Yankees are today, you know? And for me, I think it kind of started when George Steinbrenner was gone. I mean, even like when we were talking about, and I might be remembering this incorrectly, so correct me if I'm wrong here, but even when Juan Soto went to the Mets over the Yankees, because I believe the Mets were just willing to overpay the Yankees.
0: Yeah.
1: That would have never happened if George Steinbrenner was alive.
0: Harry, George Steinbrenner has rolled over in his grave so many times, he went from 6 feet under to 12. He's working on 18, which will be there by September. Okay? I mean, it's just, we're at a point like, you know, it's so funny how your perspective changes. People got mad. Yankee fans got mad at Joe Girardi for being so honest and calling out players when they stunk. Now we have the polar opposite. A guy who's batting 154. Here's the manager postgame. Well, yeah, I mean, listen, he's putting together some really good at-bats, you know? It's coming around. No, it's not! He's batting 154! It's never coming around, okay? Like, this is, it's just, the whole thing with the Yankees has become a laughable joke. They're not good. They're not going to win the AL East. They're certainly not going to win a World Series.
1: Yeah.
0: And it doesn't matter. But you know what still happens? The printing press of money in the back office at Yankee Stadium. Boom, cha-ching, boom, cha-ching, as the money keeps rolling in and everybody is happy, except for the fans.
1: It's a different world because I have run into Yankee fans that, you know, are younger than you and I, and them talking about how difficult it is. And my brain just can't process that because, again, I grew up and it was like they're just untouchable. right? They can do no wrong. They're going to get all the best players, right? They're going to mow your team down, all these different kinds of things. And that's just not their identity.
0: The Yankees
1: anymore.
0: That I grew up rooting for went from a team that would rip your heart out to a team that has absolutely no heart whatsoever.
1: We got blow pops, though.
0: Yeah, we got blow pop. We got blow pops.
1: It was green one, too. You got to give them credit. Green one. Green
0: sour
1: blow
0: apple.
1: Pop might be the
0: if
1: best
0: it was
1: one.
0: Watermelon, no. Sour apple, I would have went with.
1: Yeah.
0: I definitely would have went with the sour apple. But yeah, we went from championships to blow pops and bad base running mistakes and simple ground balls not being able to be fielded. And, you know, look, fine. It's fine. I mean, it is.
2: I just want to point out, Zeno, that you did this similar thing with the Knicks during their playoff run. You were just completely down on them. You're like, until I see it, I'm not going to believe it. Is there any chance that you know, if the Yankees turn this around,
1: this is the
2: you're going to be right back on the bandwagon?
0: No, I won't see.
2: No, I don't believe you.
0: No.
2: I don't believe you.
0: I don't. Well, because I don't see him turning it around. I mean, the Knicks turned it around after game. Harry, full disclosure, after they lost to the Hawks and they were down 2-1, I was a little bit
1: sure,
2: a little.
0: I was a little verklempt.
1: Okay.
0: I was in my feels.
1: Yeah,
0: okay,
1: sure.
0: as the kids say, I'll leave you a voice note about how in my feelings I was. I was emo, and I said, look, you know, I find this team untrustworthy, and until I see different, that's what I'll believe. Well, they went on a historic run from then on out, and I saw different, and I was very happy.
1: Yeah.
0: And now I go from the elation of the Knicks championship to the depression of watching the Yankees try to play baseball at a little league level, and it's miserable. So
1: sports come at you fast, just like
0: it
1: life.
0: Does. And no, I won't, because, Devin, I don't have to worry about it. Look, okay, you know me. Nobody's willing to eat their own words more than I am. So if this tape comes back in October and the Yankees are going to the World Series, fine.
2: We're like halfway. It's like officially a halfway mark, right, of the baseball
0: somewhere
2: season?
0: Somewhere around it, yeah.
2: Yeah, I mean, we got a lot of times, you know. I think you got to be more optimistic than you are. I know this is mark my words where you kind of talk about what you're mad about, but I think you need to be a little bit more optimistic.
1: No, see, I'm with Mark on this. I hate the overly optimistic. You know, it's like when the Braves were killing everybody at the beginning of the season. I kept trying to tell people, hey, man, this is going too well. Things are going to get bad. Oh, stop being a Debbie Downer. Da, da, da. I'm like, bro, I've seen this before. No, if my team stinks, I'm going to sit in it just as you should be doing, Mark. I'm so on board with this. Even though I'm a big fan of Jazz Chisholm's lollipops and all that kind of stuff like that, I'm with you, brother. I'm with you.
0: Mark my words, Devin. The Yankees will not be in the World Series.
2: I'm cutting it.
0: Mark my words. And that's all there is to it. I have no faith in this team to turn it around.
1: It would be incredible if they did, though. It would make good content now.
0: They play in the worst American league of my lifetime.
1: Yes.
0: And they're not even good. That's the depressing part.
1: It is.
0: It's the worst American League of my life, and they're not even good. They need to be better.
1: Could you imagine the 98 Yankees playing in this American League?
0: They would have 100 wins already in only 80 games.
1: Yeah,
0: that's how right. good they are. that's how much better they would have been than everybody else. All right, Rich Eisen show up next. It's been ESPN Radio and the ESPN app.
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10: We have got a lot to do today. I want to begin with this, and it's a lead-in for a conversation that we'll have with Jeff Sintel coming up in a few minutes' time. Georgia fans, at least a pocket of them, were not too happy earlier this week. There's this thing that sometimes recruiting reporters do, maybe Jeff does it, for those of us who consume all this information. Sometimes they like to let us down easy. Have you heard that phrase before where, hey, we're all fired up about what might happen. You could do this, could do that. And every now and then, the venerable recruiting reporter feels the need to just, let's be careful here. Hey, maybe things aren't quite going the way you think they're going to, or don't be surprised if they don't fully materialize the way that you might hope. Did we get some of that from Jeff Sintel earlier this week? We report, you decide. I'm going to show you this on the screen. And listen, we're going to ask Jeff about this here coming up in just a moment. But Jeff put out a tweet. Now, they didn't get like 1,000 negative responses, but some Georgia fans were not too happy about this. So what Jeff wrote on Twitter on July 6th,
4: And this was a tease for a story that he did, which was actually a really good story about, you know, what you still are paying attention to for Georgia, what's still out there for UGA. But the caption, I don't think, landed with some people in the most positive way. Jeff asked the question on Twitter, could the Dogs really be 85 to 90% done with their 2027 recruiting class here in this first week of July? Jeff answers his own question by saying, yep. Now, like I said, it wasn't 1,000 negative responses and it wasn't some outcry of panic, but a lot of Georgia fans, upon reading what Jeff said there, did come back with, well, gosh, I hope not. I hope we're not done, because if we're done, then this class is going to look a good bit different. I mean, dramatically different than maybe any other class in the Kirby Smart era. A lot of Georgia fans were saying that. And look, I'm a fan no different than anybody else. I think I understand where fans are coming from on this. The recruiting wins are the lifeblood of the program. There are probably fewer of those right now than we've gotten used to. So what does that mean? Well, it may take us a long time to ever determine how the interruption of Georgia's typical recruiting dominance changes things to the program. But in the near term, what's probably a little easier to discuss, and trust me, in a few minutes' time, I'm going to pepper Jeff Sintel with all of these questions, hopefully the ones that you would want to ask too. In a few minutes' time, we're going to get into, okay, well, really, is that it? Are there no other big wins out there for Georgian recruiting? Is this just a full lid being put on this here right now? And I think the thing that Jeff's going to say is, no, not necessarily, not quite. In fact, in his own story at DogNation.com, he mentions guys like Brayden Feister, the linebacker out of Massillon, Ohio, who has been thought to be a heavy Oregon lean. Georgia's been a factor in this recruitment. And now we find out that Feister is moving back his commitment date. And I don't know, you can tell your own story about that. But if Georgia's fighting its way in on this, a little more time to have that fight, that's probably a good thing. The delay may be the opposite, though, when it comes to a guy like, say, Seth Williams, who we have talked about before, defensive back, who's been choosing between Georgia and Clemson. And it seems like Georgia's attempt to lock that one down hasn't quite occurred yet. You can go on and on with a few more of these names here. So Georgia is still a factor with recruits that you want for this 2027 class, but some Georgia fans had a little bit of angst around the notion that, man, is it really almost done? Are we almost turning the page to the next recruiting cycle or whatever else with this class looking so different than what typical Georgia classes have looked like? And I understand where some of that comes from. But something else we'll also talk to Jeff Sintel about for a moment, that if you want to file one away, your desire to see Georgia still get the major recruiting win, I'm talking about the kind of bold print, big time, elite name, nationally known recruit. I mean, there is at least some reason to believe that we're not quite done with that yet either. Let me show you this on the screen. I'm sure you're familiar with Tayshaun Poole. Poole, elite defensive back. If you want to look at how the 24/7 Sports composite ranks him, number 5 safety overall in America, number 5 prospect in the state overall in America. That matters during a cycle in which Georgia necessarily hasn't been cleaning house in state with its recruiting efforts this year. He's also well within the top 100 overall. And next Friday, now I'll be on vacation, but it's going to go down next Friday, courtesy of our friends over 24/7 Sports, Poole's going to make a final choice between Georgia, Florida State, and Tennessee. We believe it's Georgia and Florida State, I think, the two top competitors here for this. And I think there's been this general thought that Florida State probably leads. Is maybe that changing? Well, I don't know. That's one of the things we're going to ask Jeff Sintel about in a moment. There has clearly been some recruiting chatter as it relates to Poole over the course of the last few days. That's not always a harbinger of good news. Can you have a harbinger of good news? Normally you have harbingers of doom. Let's say foreshadowing instead. That's not always foreshadowing good news. Sometimes this is just a setup for a bigger NIL offer or 1,000 other things. But if you're on the internet, and if you're like me, probably spending too much time on the internet, you can't help but notice as of late, there has been this increased chatter about Georgia and a guy like Poole. And so for Georgia fans who say, well, there haven't been enough big wins in the 2027 class, and it's a shame to think that all the big wins that are going to happen have already happened, this is at least a candle in the window here. And so how real is this? We'll get all of that from Jeff Sintel coming up in a moment. Before we go heavy on recruiting later on, though, can I shift gears to something else just for a moment? And this ties into something that we talked about with Connor Riley on the show yesterday. So we like lists, especially the big lists, and there's probably no bigger one that comes out every year. Various media outlets do this. Top coaches in college football. And of course, Kirby Smart has been the top coach in college football for quite some time. But last year, something really weird happened in the sport. Indiana came out of nowhere to win the national championship. Now, they'd been good the previous year, but this was, as recently as November, the losingest team in all of college football. So the fact that they won a national championship is a pretty shocking thing. And on the steam of that, if you look at ESPN.com and what they put out this week, for their top coaches in the sport, they now have Kurt Cignetti from Indiana at number one, and Kirby Smart, who'd previously occupied that position, he falls down to number two. Now, it'd be really easy today to do one of these, Kirby Smart got disrespected by ESPN, and you know, ESPN's doubting Georgia or downgrading Kirby Smart. There'd be some easy clicks to get from something like that. But if I'm being completely honest with all of you, I still believe that Kirby Smart is the best coach in college football for reasons we'll get into in a moment. But in this immediate present tense, I don't have any problem with Kurt Cignetti being ranked as the top coach in the sport for now. Even if I think that Kirby is the best coach, ranking Cignetti at number one seems totally appropriate. Listen, I followed college football my entire life, and in doing that, you formulate some pretty closely held beliefs about what works in the sport and how you win. We just spent a few minutes talking about recruiting. You know, major aggressive avenues for talent acquisition, that seems to be about the only thing that does determine great success on the field. And Indiana didn't really have a ton of that. Now, yes, they did go out and get, as a transfer, the eventual number one overall pick in the NFL draft. But I don't know that explains much of that situation as simply as some think that it does. Well, we saw a year ago, I mean, like when I was a kid, you ever watch like David Copperfield, one of these magicians? Like I remember like they do the special shows on TV. Copperfield would come on there and he'd make the Statue of Liberty disappear. This was like a big thing, at least it was for me. Back when I was a kid, these like David Copperfield specials, he'll make a jet plane disappear. He'll make the Statue of Liberty disappear. He'll do something like that. To me, Kurt Cignetti winning the national championship was like making the Statue of Liberty disappear. It's one of those magic tricks of, oh my gosh, how did this happen? Like seriously, really, how did this happen? And to this day, I still don't feel like I fully know this, that it was such a miraculous accomplishment that at least for now, and I don't have any reason to believe that they're going to become like the best program in the sport or anything like that. I really don't. But at least for now, ranking him as the number one coach seems totally appropriate. But while that is true for the moment, the one thing I am quite content to still believe is that Georgia, led by Kirby Smart, is still college ball's best program. And yes, it's been all of 3 years, three full seasons of no national championships for Georgia. And that feels like a huge drop off from where they were when they were winning back to back in 21 and 22. But in that same span of time, they've also been to the playoffs a couple times. They've won two more SEC championships. I feel quite confident that Georgia is still college football's best program overall. And in talking about Kirby Smart in this piece, that's also something that ESPN feels pretty confident about as well, including one of its writers, Max Olson. RJ Black did a good job of throwing this together. Let me let you see a little bit of what they say here. Is that Olson was asked about why he still thinks that Kirby Smart's the best coach, because most of the national websites, when they do this thing, it's a panel of people who do it. It's like one guy writes the story, but it's a panel of voters who, you know, put their tabulation together. So I'm going to read this from Max Olson. He said, Cignetti pulled off an absolute miracle in his 2 years in Indiana, and I have no issue with him sitting on the throne in these rankings, which is basically just what I said a moment ago. But Olson goes on to say to ESPN.com, the argument for Smart is his program remains, and this was the phrase that Connor talked about yesterday and stands out to me as well, the gold standard for elite, sustained success, even as the expanded college football playoff, the portal, and NIL have made in many ways his job tougher. Max Olson, ESPN, says he's maintained an incredibly high standard at Georgia with no bad years, finishing in the top seven of the AP poll in nine consecutive seasons, eight trips to the SEC title game, and if you exclude the COVID year, Smart's averaging 12.6 wins over his last full eight seasons at Georgia. His SEC record is ridiculous, 40-5 since 2021. Sure, consecutive college ball playoff semifinal loss in the Sugar Bowl have been disappointing endings for the back-to-back SEC champs, but I still think Smart's track record of acquiring and developing blue-chip talent and consistently winning at the highest level cannot be beat. I agree with almost all of that. That's the assessment that I just provided you for Georgia as well. That the argument for Georgia right now, even if in the immediate moment, it seems like Kurt Cignetti is doing a better coaching job and Georgia's been off the national radar, and we've certainly talked plenty about that, this is still on par the best program in college football. And I'm a big believer in this. That, look, in a given year, you know, football is a funny sport. As the old cliche goes, it's a funny shape ball, takes funny bounces. I don't know how much complete and total control you have over your end of season outcome. You're probably depending on a little bit of luck going your way. And if the wrong injury happens at the wrong time or whatever else, a little bit of luck can also prevent you from winning at the highest level, too. That's just the way the college football goes. So your ultimate strategy for success is to be, I think, like Max Olson says, that Kirby Smart and George are. You just got to be in the mix every year. And if you can maintain that level of consistency, winning, you know, more than 12 games per year in the college football playoff with a shot at the title, if you can do that long enough and well enough, then a few of those lucky breaks are going to go your way. Ball's going to bounce your way. And that's how you collect championships over time. And that's really what Georgia's done very well. And the cool thing about this, too, is this is something that Kirby Smart also seems to understand, too, is that ultimately success, probably in life, but certainly in football, is about put yourself in a position where good things are going to happen for you. Maintain consistency over the long haul. And yeah, in a given year, we're going to fall in love with whatever flash in the pan, one-hit wonder type thing exists. That's just human nature. But Georgia, even sometimes off the radar, is looking to maintain their consistency. Kirby Smart talked about that not too long ago in the Paul Feinbaum show. Let's go back in time and hear that clip.
5: We say it all the time, we're built to sustain at Georgia. We don't want to be a one-hit wonder. We don't want to live and die through the portal. We want to grow our players from signing with us, make them better, and then give them an opportunity at the next level and to be better contributors to society.
4: So I like that from Kirby Smart. I think that's what he does really well. And I think if you're a Georgia fan, you take a lot of comfort in that. For instance, we don't really know how this season's going to end for UGA. Anyone who pretends like they do is obviously exaggerating that just for effect. But we do take some confidence in Georgia goes into this season in a position of strength. They're going to have a real shot and a real chance. And I believe that real shot, that real chance for them will continue on for the next few years as well. However, I totally acknowledge this, and this is where the conversation shifts just a bit, is that that status as the best program in college football, you can endure a couple of early exits from the college football playoff and have that still be true. But if you start to have a few more of those over time, well, at that point, you might look around and say, well, Georgia was the best program in college football, but maybe that's no longer true. This is a title that does have to be continuously defended, that there are other programs who are also trying to find the same level of consistency that Georgia has. And so Georgia will have to go out this year and continue to do some very Georgia-like things in order for a year from now us to be sitting here saying that Georgia is still the best program in college football.
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10: I'm Logan Booker with the 960 The Ref Southern Sports Center. The Braves win another one in Pittsburgh, winning their first road series since the end of May. 10-5, the final score. The bats did come to life yesterday. Home runs by Matt Olson, the first career home run for Jim Jarvis, and a grand slam from Mike Yastrzemski in the ninth inning to separate the Braves to give them that 10-5 win. The Braves now 54-38 overall, three-game lead in the NL East. With three games to go before the All-Star break, they've now clinched at least a share for first place as they go into that break next week. The Braves at the Cardinals in St. Louis coming up tonight, 8:15 first pitch. We'll have all the action for you right here on The Rev. 57 days from today, the Georgia Bulldogs will tee it up between the hedges taking on Tennessee State. You get the top local and national sports stories every 20 minutes right here on Athens, Voice of the Dogs, 960 The Ref, and on the 960 The Ref app.
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4: And when I think about like the potential obstacles to the kind of success that Georgia still wants to collect for itself, there are a couple of guys that are also on this top 10 list that come to mind for me as be careful with this guy, be careful with that guy. And it's funny, one guy for me is because he's also trying to do it, I think, just like Kirby is. And another guy is on here to me because he's almost the exact opposite of Kirby. He's almost like the comic book villain counter narrative to what Kirby Smart is. So the two coaches that are on this ESPN top 10 list that I think probably stand as the biggest threats to Georgia's status as Max Olson says, the gold standard in college football, college football's best program, whether Kirby's ranked as the top coach any given year or not. The two coaches that come to mind for me, one is Ohio State's Ryan Day. The other is the brand new coach at LSU, Lane Kiffin. Let me explain why I feel that way. In the case of Ryan Day, I think that Ohio State is the program that's the most like Georgia of any other program in college football. We just said that, hey, Georgia's plan is to be good every year. And if you can put yourself in the mix with a chance to make a deep run every year, Sometimes it's just going to be your turn, your year. If you put yourself in the mix, good things can happen for you. Other times, it's not going to happen. Last couple of years, Georgia exited earlier. Bad luck in 24 season. You had a new starting quarterback for the college ball playoff. Last year, maybe just Ole Miss outplayed you in a given moment, but Georgia was in the mix. Ohio State, to me, is very much the same way. If we're saying, hey, Georgia wins their 11, 12, 13 games every year, boy, doesn't it feel like Ohio State's about a rubber stamp for all that? And in 2024, they win the national championship. Last year, they got kicked out of the playoffs much earlier than they wanted to, but they're always in the mix. You know, Georgia and Ohio State don't play very much. They played in the 2022 college football playoff. Prior to that, hadn't played each other since 1992. But I think overall, I don't know that any other program in college football competes with Georgia similarly to Georgia, like Georgia does, the way that Ohio State does. It's a program that I don't like Ryan Day all that much. There are plenty of Buckeye fans that probably get on my nerves, but I do have great respect for them. And if you're looking for a program that would love to nudge Georgia off its perch of the top program in college football, I think that Ohio State would probably like to do that. That's a program that I do pay close attention to. If for no other reason than Ryan Day tries to build his program, I think much the same way that Kirby Smart's trying to build his. I also mentioned Lane Kiffin a moment ago, and my thought about Kiffin is the exact opposite, is that Kiffin, who to this point still has not won anything of note, let's be clear about that, but he has certainly risen in the stature of to the point where he's ranked inside the top 10 on this ESPN list. He's risen in stature doing things totally different than Kirby Smart. Kirby Smart just said on the Paul Feinbaum clip we heard a moment ago that, hey, we're not trying to take a bunch of kids out of the portal. We're trying to maintain and sustain our excellence doing things our way. Oh my gosh. Lane Kiffin's totally embraced NIL. He'd take 100 transfers. He has no misgivings about that. In fact, throughout his coaching career, Kiffin has almost disregarded high school recruiting sometimes. At LSU, you're going to have to recruit high school kids. But that's not really been what Kiffin's done to this point. And if you look at the situation with Ole Miss, I mean, let's be honest. Kiffin's out at LSU, but had been at Ole Miss. Ole Miss beat up Georgia pretty good in 2024. And that came a year after the 2023 beatdown that Georgia had given them, where, and we've cited this story 1,000 times here, where Lane Kiffin went to the Ole Miss boosters and said, hey, if you're tired of seeing us get dragged by Georgia, it was 50-something to whatever that day, I mean, huge, huge beatdown. If you're tired of seeing this happen, then we've got to invest all in on NIL. We've got to go all in on transfers. We've got to do that if we're going to have great success. The boosters at Ole Miss bought into it. Ole Miss bought itself a much better team in 2024, and they beat Georgia. And then you come back in 2025. Not only, of course, Kiffin's gone by this point, did Ole Miss in Georgia season the Sugar Bowl, but Georgia had to play a darn near perfect game on both sides of the ball almost, including finally, stepping up and playing some big stops defensively. You had to be darn near perfect to beat them in a shootout in your own stadium back in October. So Lane Kiffin, by being almost diametrically opposed to Kirby Smart's coaching philosophy, has made himself into a nemesis here for Georgia. Now he's at LSU. These two teams are not scheduled to play in the regular season. But I'm guessing at some point in time, we're forced to talk about Lane Kiffin potentially standing in Georgia's way if it wants to win a national championship here this upcoming season. So to wrap this conversation up, I do think it's true that Georgia is still the top program. I don't mind if Cignetti's ranked as the top coach. I care more about the top program, and I think that's still Georgia. But there are a lot of folks who would love to see their program become where Georgia is. And so the gold standard title that maybe Georgia wears, they're going to have to defend that on the field this fall, and we'll see how that works out. Can I squeeze in one more thing now before we move on? And look, I don't like to make mistakes, but I did make one yesterday. This was not a mistake. I feel like a day later, this argument actually holds up pretty well. So speaking of ESPN, they also ranked recently their top 100, or really it's the top player at every jersey number. It's 100 numbers, 0 through 99. The best player to ever wear every jersey number across college football. We celebrated yesterday Herschel Walker for being number 34, the greatest of all time at that position. We still think that Herschel's the best college ball player ever. So that all makes sense to us. We made a big deal yesterday, and this is the argument I think that actually holds up pretty well, is that Brock Bowers had a really good case to be made as the best 19 of all time. That Eric Dickerson won it. But if you look at the side-by-side tail of the tape, the Bowers numbers, given his position, given the championship success, given the fact that he was totally disregarded by his own national award, the Mackey Award, during his freshman season, that the case for Bowers is actually pretty good. We had a good time with that yesterday. But we were also in error because we did not fully celebrate the fact that Charlie Trippi, the great former dog who passed away a few years ago, was also honored as the best number 62 of all time. Now, I try to be very, very honest and transparent. I did look for Trippi on this list from ESPN, but me being the idiot that I am, I thought that Trippi was 64. And so when I looked at the 64, I didn't see Trippi. And so it did not occur to me that I just had the wrong jersey number. Charlie Trippi wore number 62, and ESPN celebrated him as the best player in college football history to ever wear the number 62. I'll show you what they wrote. I'll read this to you for those listening to radio podcasts. That he was a Maxwell Award, a Walter Camp Memorial Trophy, a two-time All-American, SEC Player of the Year, Heisman runner-up, probably should have won the award, Rose Bowl MVP, Rose Bowl Hall of Fame, Georgia Sports Hall of Fame, one of four players to have his jersey retired by the University of Georgia, and he's also in the College Football Hall of Fame. He was at Georgia from 1942, 1943, and then 45, 46 after, obviously, you know, the interruption for the war. In between that, and I'll tell you, like my grandfather, both my grandfathers who've unfortunately passed away, and by the way, nice images of Trippi. This is really nice. Well done by our people. But my grandfathers were old enough to have seen Charlie Trippi play. And my mom's dad especially was a big advocate of his. It's one of those things where, like, if you are from a younger generation, and let's be honest, almost everyone's from a younger generation than this, but if you're from a younger generation, I think people know Frank Sinkwich more than Charlie Trippi because Sinkwich won the Heisman Trophy. But I'll tell you, people from that era, including my grandfathers, I think they thought of Trippi as the better player. I really do. Now, I've also been a long advocate. Georgia ought to claim the 1946 national championship. I think they should. In fact, I would advise the next time Georgia wins a national championship, in the midst of that celebration, just go ahead and claim 46. I think it's fair game to do so. But either way, Charlie Trippi, number one overall pick in the NFL draft, too, went on to a great career with the Chicago Cardinals. Charlie Trippi was a major deal in that time. So nice to see him get a little credit as the best number 62 of all time. And since we didn't mention him yesterday, wanted to take a moment to mention him here today. And nice job, by the way, once again, getting the imagery of Trippi on there. All that worked out really well. Very, very good stuff. Great to have you today. My name's Brandon Adams, and this is Dog Nation Daily. Daily podcast for Georgia Bulldogs fans, presented today by Kroger. It is a getaway day for me on vacation next week. Man, oh man, am I ready for that. I hope all of you are getting ready to enjoy or have enjoyed a great summer vacation here too. We are just really, really excited in our household because we've all been busy. Everybody's got stuff going on. You're the same way. But unplugging from that, I'm thinking about just leaving my phone at home and just really just, I'm not going to do that, but I want to. Just really just immersing myself in something other than the daily grind for a little while. Even though I love my life and love my job, it's still nice to take a break from it every now and then. Of course, when you think about summer fun things, Kroger's all about that too. So for us, the tradition, we go on vacation, you got to go shopping, you got to get the snacks and all the stuff that you want, tons of sunscreen, things like that, all of the whatnots to take with you on the beach. Well, Kroger's our place to go for all of that. It can be yours too. And if you want to have your own situation around the house, feel a little bit like a beach party, talking about, food on the grill, cookouts, beverages, plates and napkins, and all that kind of fun stuff. Not only do you get a great selection, you also get great savings at your local Kroger as well. All of that coming your way. 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Check out Kroger for more on that today. We love having them a part of what we're doing here on Dog Nation Daily, and they've been with us, gosh, just about as long as anybody. We also love Jeff Sintel here coming up in a moment. I'll pose it to Jeff. Please tell us that this is not the full lid, that there are elite opportunities for Georgia left in this 2027 class. Maybe Tayshaun Poole, maybe others. We'll pose that question to Jeff. We'll put him on the witness stand here coming up in just a few minutes. I'll remind you that while we are away next week, what a collection of shows we have. This is a complete departure from normal. The main crux of our content next week, each day, Monday through Friday, we're going to do our Dog Nation roundtables, our ultimate season preview. This is a lead-in to the following week, which is SEC Media Days. But this is just hardcore conversation, a lot on Gunner, a lot on the Georgia offense, and what's next for that, breakout stars, what you're concerned about, what's actually going to happen for Georgia on the field this fall. Big-time predictions, big-time analysis, a lot of hot takes, plenty of them to be wrong. You can laugh along. Certainly my opinions on some of this kind of stuff, but it is a jam-packed series of shows Monday through Friday next week. You're going to love this. All of that is on the way, so I hope you'll tune in and check that out. And speaking of our folks, including Jeff Sintel, before we get him today, let's get ready to go around the doghouse here just for a moment. And if you look back on the 2025 season for Georgia, there were, I think, a couple of really significant success stories. And both of them were set up by the way in which Kirby Smart talked during spring practice. In this case, I'm thinking about spring practice a year ago, back in 2025. There was a clip we played a lot. I just think it's funny. It's Kirby's dry sense of humor. But the topic comes up of, as Georgia said over and over again, we want to be better at running the football, and we want to be better at stopping the run. And when you look at what happened for Georgia last season, there was dramatic statistical improvement in both of those categories. And listen, what's the old line that, you know, what you think about, you speak about, what you speak about, you bring about? Well, clearly, Kirby's willingness to talk out loud about this as an ambition probably seemed to help shape what ultimately Georgia did on the field last fall. This was Kirby Smart going back to spring practice 1 year ago.
12: I mean, we put a big emphasis on running and stopping the run because we feel like we lacked in both those areas last year. So the spring practice has been shifted or adjusted a little bit towards stopping the run and being able to run the ball. I don't know if we've improved on it, but we've harped on it.
4: I just think that's funny. I don't know if we've improved on it, but we've harped on it. I think it's just a funny line.

0: ready for more. They want even more offensive success in 2026. And just like last season when Kirby Smart said, we want to run the ball better. And that willingness to state out loud what the goal was, I think, led to the goal being achieved. This year, the stated goal has been, we want to be more explosive on offense. And a lot of Georgia fans are hoping that the established running game from a year ago now becomes a building block where you can continue to take the next step with that, but you can also play off that with play action pass and safeties creeping towards the box, whatever else. And now you can throw over top of that and you can use your newfound success with the running game to actually enhance the passing game. And I hope it works out that way.
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8: But you also, I think, have to be candid here for a moment that while Georgia did take a big step forward with its rushing attack a year ago, there is still, at least in the eyes of some of the national media type people, and sometimes they're right, sometimes they're wrong, but there is still perhaps a ways for this group to go, Georgia's running backs, to really be in the conversation of the nation's actual best, and to have this be the kind of dynamic component that makes the Georgia offense everything that it could be. I'll give you an example of this. CBSSports.com comes out with its list of top 10 running back groups in college football. The good news is Georgia's on the list. The not quite so good news is that Georgia's 10th on the list. And I would say that that puts Georgia certainly in the category of very, very good, probably slightly below the truly elite category. Not a bad place to be necessarily, but maybe a little less renown than maybe some Georgia fans maybe assume that it would be. Let me read to you what CBS says about this. So they say that Georgia always features a punishing run game behind its massive offensive line. Nate Frazier returns as the alpha. Chauncey Bowens rushed for more than 500 yards last year, too. They're saying that some people feel like that Bowens is good or even better than Nate Frazier. With respect to Bowens, who we like, I don't know that people inside the Georgia program think that, but that's CBS and their opinion. We like Bowens a lot. I don't know that internally people necessarily feel that way about Bowens compared to Frazier. They also mentioned Dwight Phillips. World-class speed provides a nice change of pace. We think that's true. They mentioned Dante Daddle. And they say going to serve as the short yardage specialist and the goal line specialist. And that's probably why we thought that Daddle came in, or Dowdell, if you want. That's maybe the more correct pronunciation. But my gosh, those of us who saw him at G-Day were like, whoa, he's way more athletic than I realized. And so maybe there's a chance that Dowdell can do even more than just being what we think of as that Josh McCray role from a year ago. They also mention Gunnar Stockton, his running ability, as in the mix and all this there as well. But my point in bringing all of this up is that in trying to compliment Georgia, I think they use a word that maybe this year Georgia doesn't want quite associated with its running game quite as much. They say that Georgia's always got a punishing style. And I do believe in this particular case, punishing style is one of those things that the typical media person almost uses like a backhanded compliment, because punishing style is a synonym for 3 yards in a cloud of dust. And look, Georgia clearly wants to be physical, and Kirby Smart demands physicality and offensive line opening holes, running backs running through those holes. Yes, that'll always be a part of what Georgia does. But I do believe that Georgia wants to be more than just the quote-unquote punishing style with its running game here this year. In fact, why did Dwight Phillips play so much last year, especially earlier last season, was because he was the guy that they thought could make people miss. He was the running back that could either run away from would-be tacklers, run around tacklers, to really have some vision, some athleticism, to get the explosive style run, a running play of maybe 10 or more yards. This is the kind of thing that Georgia used to do with regularity. They probably do a little less of that in this modern age in which they're throwing the ball a little bit more. But I do believe they do want to be more explosive this year, and to be thought of as more than just the punishing style that sometimes people try to, you know, tag on Georgia as a label. Now, how well they do with that remains to be seen. And obviously, if you're mentioned even among the top 10 running back groups, you've got a real chance to have a special group. but how Georgia ascends from, like, say, somewhere near the top 10 to maybe somewhere near the top 5, it's in some respects probably done by pushing that label of punishing style to the side, finding a way to be more explosive, finding a way to be more elusive, making more tacklers miss, running away from more guys. And how well Georgia does with that this year is going to tell you a lot about how this running game is going to be thought of by national media types like CBS Sports there. We'll make that around the doghouse. And of course, here on Dog Nation Daily, presented by Kroger, it's a Friday staple for us, a chance to talk some recruiting. I'm going on vacation. Jeff Sintel's actually getting ready to go on vacation too. So this will be our last time to play catch up on a lot of this. So let's do it well right now. Here today on Dog Nation Daily, presented by Kroger.
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8: All right, let's bring in Jeff Sintel. Jeff's got his own vacation coming up, much needed for him. We're looking forward to that here as well. So let's try to tie up a lot of loose ends as it relates to recruiting. Jeff, I mentioned you off the top of the show. I don't know if you realize this. I certainly don't think you necessarily meant to. But caption you put on Twitter had some people fired up a little bit this week when you're like, hey, 2027 class basically done. You know, lids on this thing. And for a lot of Georgia fans, that was anxiety producing because it does not look like typical Georgia classes have looked. There is still that hope among fans. There's some big wins still out there. And so that's a portion of what I want to talk to you about right now is that chance that Georgia can still get those big headline-grabbing names. I mentioned, for instance, Tayshaun Poole, the safety from in-state here, one of the top players in-state. Look, there's been online chatter about him as of late. He's got a commitment date next week. I guess Florida State's been thought to be the leader here, but seems like there's some smoke around, hey, maybe Georgia's a much bigger factor here. That would count by anybody's estimation, I think, is a big recruiting win. So how much can Georgia fans lean into this of, nah, there's still some big fish out there to get on the line?
10: Brandon, if you're eating a meal, and first of all, good morning, man. Good morning, everybody. Brandon, if you're eating a meal and you got 3 chicken wings left out of your meal, do you think your meal's almost done or you got a little bit more meat on the bone?
8: I'll get a little bit more. Hope so.
10: Yeah, so... I can say 2 things. I think these 2 things make sense to me right now. I think Georgia is 85 to 90% done with its 2027 recruiting class. That having been said, I see a world wherein, you know, while you and I are both on vacation, Georgia can pick up 3 commitments over the next, I don't know, 10, 12 days. And all of them, Brandon, wait for it, all of them are ranked as a 4-star prospect from the state of Georgia. How does that sound?
8: Now we're talking. Now I'm happy about all of that. That sounds great. I want to talk about some of these names. Let me stay on Poole just for a moment. How real do you think this is? And, how, you know, because, look, I think someone like me, you're always on guard for the, okay, well, you got to have the setup for the announcement. And, you know, sometimes the late steam is nothing but that. Is this real right now? I mean, not to say that Georgia couldn't and shouldn't be winning with a guy like Tayshaun Poole. But when it comes on so late, just ahead of an announcement, some of us are on guard about some of those types of things. So what do you make of 1 week from today, Mr. Poole making his choice? What do you make of the late steam moving in Georgia's direction?
10: Brandon, let me modify your phrasing there a little bit. Let's not go late steam. Let's go late surge. Okay. With Tayshaun Poole. Because, like, let's be frank. It's my duty every day, Dog Nation, to be very vigilant about all things Georgia football recruiting. And with Tayshaun Poole, it always felt like Georgia was barely on the medal stand with Tayshaun Poole. But that has changed considerably. I keep my ear to the ground on these things. Earlier this week, Tayshaun Poole and Georgia became much more of a reality, where they're maybe not behind or chasing Tennessee for second place. Maybe they're jostling with Florida State for first place. Brandon, I just spent some time with Tayshaun Poole yesterday. I saw him, first of all, impressive athlete. He has electric film. What he's doing on his junior tape, Brandon, for a team that only wins 2 or 3 games a year is electrifying, especially in the open field, where he can turn the ball over and not only turn the ball over, but create an explosive play in the return game. He's a brilliant punt returner. You see him here. He catches a bunch of touchdowns at receiver. He said 2 things, Brandon, that really stand out to me. Number one, I asked him about, you know, he, first of all, the decision is not made yet. That will come on July 17th at 6 p.m. at Howard High in Macon. The second thing he said that was really interesting is he was rattling off his pros and cons for me. And this will be in a story that goes up on Dog Nation today. But the biggest con he had for Florida State was he's not sure if they will win. And he's not sure if that staff will be there.
8: Yeah,
10: I found that very interesting. Now, he did have a con for Georgia. It was very interesting. He's like, he wasn't sure if he wanted to live in Georgia, the state of Georgia, for his college education. But he had glowing things to say about DB impact, DB development. And Brandon, let's be very clear on this. This was an Under Armour All-American as a junior. Watch him swing wide right there on that jet sweep reverse look right there. He, Brandon, is the number five safety in the country and the number five player in the state of Georgia. For those that like to track these things and tally these things, if Tayshaun Poole says yes and commits to the G next week, then that will give Georgia a much more healthier three of the state's top 10 prospects committed to the program.
8: All right. So just for due diligence purposes, does this story in any way impact, like, say, Adrian Cole from Douglas County, who Georgia's been a factor with, Seth Williams, who you wrote about at DogNation.com this week, who's considering Georgia and Clemson? I think he just postponed his announcement. How does what's going on with Tayshaun Poole here impact Williams, impact Adrian Cole?
10: So Tayshaun Brandon is seen as a true KJ Bolden type safety. Seth Williams can kind of play all over the place. Same thing for Adrian Cole. I'm going to tell you, Brandon, Adrian Cole's game to me mirrors what Georgia just signed and is developing nicely in Ty Boogie Green from Buford a year ago. Douglas County is going to play him all over the place. They think he can play nickel corner. They think he can play corner safety. They're going to let him run the football at Douglas County this year. They want him to play that Ty Boogie position. That's what the staff told me. And, Brandon, here's some more good news. The fact that Georgia doesn't have any DBs committed has long been a sore spot for this class, especially a Kirby Smart class. The fact that they have zero DBs committed, they can add Poole, they can add Cole, and they can add Williams, and nobody's really going to be nervous because of the lack of volume in the secondary right now.
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24: 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BW Weber, Weber with two B's on the X platform. We address baseball heading into the All-Star break in the first hour of the show. 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That'll drop shortly after the conclusion of the show. And we will circle the bases again in 20 minutes, getting you set for what are the important topics to know heading into the All-Star game. And then it's on to the trade deadline. With a reminder, you can catch full coverage, your home run derby on Monday, and then the All-Star game itself right here on ESPN Radio. We'll get analysis from Andy McCullough of The Athletic. And I'm pausing NBA conversation. I would clap for myself, but I'm afraid I'll knock the microphone over. More NFL coming up in the last hour of the show. We will take you across the league with Josh Alper of ProFootballTalk.com, part of good friend of the program, Mike Florio's media empire. I follow the stars. I think people forget why this is called broadcasting, and I'll destroy the momentum I thought I had established. Let me do it in 15 seconds. It was an agricultural term, a farming term. So when a farmer was tossing his seeds out there, you don't want to throw it in one spot in case that is not receptive to growth, because you can tell I have a green thumb. You broadly cast it out there. I went a long way to point out that if you talk about notable names, and Conor McGregor is still a notable name, whether it's making terrible movies like the reboot of Roadhouse or for other reasons, and he can steal a press conference as we saw again yesterday, he returns to the octagon tomorrow for the first time in 6 years. Does Conor need the UFC anymore, or do they need him? It's a really interesting dynamic. That is coming up in 45 minutes, but no, I will not be breaking down what it takes to pull off a rear naked choke. In 2 hours, and this is another reason why, even if you're not a soccer fan, I get it. I'm not trying to convert anybody, and I don't have any professional connection to soccer anymore. I faked my way through doing high-level college soccer here on the West Coast for national champion programs like Stanford and UCLA. Learned a ton from hanging around with those coaching staffs, but when I'm not on the air, I'm not watching La Liga. I'm not watching the EPL. Occasionally, I'll watch Champions League. But I appreciate the beautiful game because I'm open-minded. And I've been to Europe a couple times, and there's a reason why everybody else in the world loves it so much. Here's one reason, just as a sports consumer, you might want to appreciate soccer. They start the game on time. When I say 2 hours from now, less than that. When we get to 3 p.m. Eastern, that game between Spain and Belgium, that could have been the United States, will get underway promptly. Now, we could talk about the corruption of FIFA and everything else wrong with soccer and bogus red cards, but we're not going to do that because we're trying to stay upbeat in my final fill-in shift for Mr. Eisen and the crew. So I mentioned, and by now, I'm not telling you anything you don't know. The ratings for what happened on Monday night, unfortunately, a one-sided victory put together by Team Belgium, were unbelievably big. I'm talking historic. The biggest non-NFL sporting event since 1994. Tanya and Nancy back in the day. Such a big controversy. They made movies out of that debacle. So, had the United States actually performed to the best of their abilities, maybe that would not have been a 4-1 beatdown. Either way, it was a lost opportunity because of all of the momentum and because of all the casual fan interest. And you know how it works in sports. Somebody's got to be the fall guy, as Chris Carter once said. Somebody's got to take the heat. And that somebody, a week ago, was largely regarded as the most skilled player in the history of American soccer. I'm talking about Christian Pulisic. So let us hear from Craig Burley, who, like Christian, played for Chelsea at the top of the sport in the English Premier League. He said on a great soccer show, you should check it out for the rest of the World Cup and beyond, ESPN FC, that those who are now piling on, quote-unquote, Captain America, may be going too far.
1: And I get it. He's had a tough tournament because he started well, got injured, hasn't really found his flow again, ends the tournament the way he pretty much started, is injured. But the pile on to an individual is way over the top. It's like if Christian Pulisic had had a great tournament, the US would have gone all the way. That's kind of how the talk is. And I get it. He has a responsibility, and he didn't come into this tournament to try and be under par or play badly. But to me, if I was Christian Pulisic, I would be big time annoyed, because it seems to me it's almost a personal attack on an individual rather than an analysis of the football that's gone before. Because if it's an analysis of the football, you could go through pretty much the whole team and say, well, he had a bad game, he had a bad game, the goalkeeper made a mistake, Sergiño Dest had a terrible game, letting balls bounce in the box, all that sort of stuff. But it seems that he has been painted up there as the poster boy.
24: That is well said. And since I like to dwell in the afterglow of when I had a thriving career, I spent a lot of time in the tennis world, 19 years of Tennis Channel, because I like to work. And if you think about it, they play tennis every day. My issue with that sport, and I love tennis. And by the way, if we're going to wonder why the United States is not better in soccer after 49 years since Pelé wrapped it up in 1977 at Giant Stadium, do you realize an American men's tennis player hasn't won a Grand Slam tournament since 2003? That was Andy Roddick, who's killing it, as he always does in media work on ESPN. My problem with tennis, other than having to work at 2 o'clock in the morning for international matches, is it's too insular. If you're, quote-unquote, not one of us, they don't want the casuals, and soccer has that same kind of vibe. And there's so many connections within the sport, and so many generations now think Greg Berhalter, who I give him credit, is defending Christian and his son Sebastian, who played well amongst the few bright spots for Team USA that came crashing down against a much better Belgium team. But as much as I appreciate the strong analysis from Carly Lloyd, in fact, I think she's been the best analyst across all of Fox's coverage, felt like she was being a little bit over the top. And I know she was in the moment reacting to Christian, saying when he came off the field and asked for his post-game reaction on Monday that he felt like, well, the good news is I'm going to be okay. And she effectively said, well, he's got plenty of time at the end of his career to rest. Landon Donovan, I think, is just auditioning to be the next Alexi Lalas. Now, if you know anything about the backstory and the personal dynamics between Landon Donovan and the Pulisic family, evidently, Landon, who used to be the face of American soccer, and he'll always have, especially now with the United States failing to meet expectations that were out there of at least reaching the quarterfinals. And I'm Brian Weber, flexing soccer knowledge for the last time. I don't know if I'll be here in 4 years when we roll around to the next World Cup. In for Rich, hit me up on the X platform, BW Weber, Weber with two Bs in less than 15 minutes. We get you set for baseball heading into the All-Star break when we're joined by Andy McCullough of The Athletic. Donovan was the star in 2002 when the United States made the quarterfinals, coached by Bruce Arena, and then became the elder statesman of American soccer. We've known about Pulisic since he was very young, a phenom, and with that comes the burden of expectations. According to all these reports, Landon tried to be supportive and a mentor to a young Christian Pulisic, and Pulisic's father essentially blew him off, said, we're good. Now, if you just want to tell it like it is, as much as Pulisic is getting buried, should we mention that now it's been confirmed, I don't think anybody thought he was faking the injury or exaggerating it, he's got a microfracture in his leg. He's going to miss several weeks for his high-paying gig at AC Milan in Italy. That's notable, because everybody who was burying him for not cutting his leg off to get back on the field now looks pretty foolish. But Donovan, I think, has a degree, and this is just me being amateur psychologist, of envy, that this is just a fair assessment, I think, if you just look at their international body of work. Pulisic has had much more success playing at the top of the sport. I mentioned he won a Champions League title for Chelsea. He is part of a very prestigious AC Milan team. Now, there, he's the third option, and here's where things got askew. Back to my notion of I'm always going to look for stars because I want people who don't love sports as much as you and I as hardcores do. And we're going to talk Conor McGregor coming up in 40 minutes with his return to the Octagon tomorrow. We were so desperate to have a new face of American soccer, and here came this unbelievably talented kid. And we said, you're the man. And all the comparisons to Tiger Woods and LeBron James. Now, Christian never went out and said any of that. He didn't print T-shirts that said Captain America, but you don't get to choose when you're anointed. We, as a sporting society, do that. And with all of that adulation and the money comes massive expectations. And when you are the face of American soccer, you got to do better than one assist and no goals in this tournament. Now, some of that comes down to injury, unfortunately. That's been a consistent issue beyond his control. So it feels like scapegoating is going on. I think the real shift that has occurred, even if you paid little attention to the tournament, you couldn't misname Balogun because it was all over the news shows over the weekend. When FIFA got to the right conclusion by pausing that red card that should never have been doled out, just you can go back and watch the replay. It was incidental contact, but they did in such a FIFA way. With no transparency, they foisted it on Belgium at the last minute after the Belgians spent the better part of a week preparing for the American side without Balogun. And you got to believe that that was extra motivation for Belgium. Why do you think, in my estimation, they came out with so much attacking intensity, peppering the United States with shot after shot in the first 10 minutes? This is now Balogun's team. You can just use the eyeball test. You can see the difference in speed, athletic ability between Balogun and Pulisic. So as Pulisic now, if he accepts a contributing role, I'm not saying it's Michael Jordan, Scottie Pippen. I'm not coming up with other analogies from other sports. I'm saying it's 1 and 1A. Balogun just has a different gear and I think a mindset. He wants the pressure of the moment. And Pulisic, I think, is more comfortable being a complementary talent. So they got 4 years to figure this out. But the only issue comes down to this. Expectations got completely distorted when the United States blew out Paraguay. And suddenly it was World Cup title or bust. Look, I'll mention again. If you saw Pele like I did, now I was 6 years old. But if you saw him in 1977, you figured sometime in the next 25 years, we'd actually be a contender in the World Cup. It's been 49 years. Nothing has changed. So we should recalibrate our expectations. The negativity surrounding Pulisic, I think, really is just a replacement for overall disappointment of how poorly the United States played, the mental miscues, and just the glaring display of the wide gap between, quote-unquote, us and the premier teams, which include victorious Belgium, taking on Spain coming up at 3 Eastern here in Southern California. If you don't love soccer, my gift to you on the pitches, we're not talking about it again in our remaining hour and 45 minutes. I'm Brian Weber, in for Rich. Hit me up on Twitter. I don't work for Elon. Don't have to call it X. My handle is BW Weber, Weber with two Bs. Coming up, because baseball still commands our attention, especially heading into the All-Star break. Is this year of excellence on the mound reflecting an absolute resurgence of young arms? Is it a one-off? And who is the best pitcher in all of baseball? We'll find out when we bring in Andy McCullough, senior baseball writer for The Athletic. I'm Brian Weber, in for Rich. A reminder, when you run a small business, you don't just do the job. 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
4: I'm Logan Booker with the 960 The Ref Southern Sports Center. The Braves win another one in Pittsburgh, winning their first road series since the end of May. 10-5, the final score. The bats did come to life yesterday. Home runs by Matt Olson, the first career home run for Jim Jarvis, and a grand slam from Mike Yastrzemski in the ninth inning to separate the Braves to give them that 10-5 win. The Braves now 54-38 overall, 3-game lead in the NL East. With 3 games to go before the All-Star break, they've now clinched at least a share for first place as they go into that break next week. The Braves at the Cardinals in St. Louis coming up tonight, 8:15 first pitch. We'll have all the action for you right here on The Rev. 57 days from today, the Georgia Bulldogs will tee it up between the hedges, taking on Tennessee State. 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
24: It's the Rich Eisen Show here on ESPN Radio. Brian Weber with you. Coming up in 30 minutes, we will spotlight the world of the octagon and the return of Conor McGregor to UFC tomorrow. Wasn't mean for Conor. Wasn't mean for the sport. That is on the docket. But this is an absolutely outstanding time of the year to be a baseball fan heading into the All-Star break with Home Run Derby on Monday. The All-Star game itself in Philadelphia on Tuesday. Full coverage, of course, here on ESPN Radio. Always great to focus on MLB with Andy McCullough, senior baseball writer for The Athletic and author of the terrific book, The Last of His Kind, focusing on Clayton Kershaw. Andy, thanks for taking the time. How are you?
19: I'm well. How are you?
24: I'm well. And it's our first conversation in a year. Not only are our interactions so memorable, but I keep notes of my time filling in for Rich. A year ago, we were talking about the book. 12 months later, did you get any feedback from Clayton or his team about it?
19: No, I mean, he still hasn't read the thing. It came out 2 years ago. You know, he told me when I wrote it, I'm not going to read this. And to my knowledge, you know, he's held firm on that. He's a man of his word.
24: Okay.
19: No, I mean, look, like Clayton and his family were exceedingly generous with their time, you know, during the process of doing the book over a couple years. And so, you know, he's been very gracious about the whole thing. I imagine it's a very strange thing to have someone write a book about you. So, yeah, I couldn't really ask for more in terms of the subject.
24: Okay, I did not mean to bring up a tough topic. Now, I'm a narcissist. Unfortunately, there's nothing you can write about me, but, you know, maybe we'll do a side deal, and I have a couple bucks. It'd be more of a pamphlet, Andy. It'd be more like common sense. Thomas Paine is sure. Coming up Independence Day. Well, you know the Dodgers very well beyond the terrific book on Clayton Kershaw. I used to work for the LA Times. Are you surprised at all this team has been this dominant despite all of the injuries?
19: I mean, honestly, a little bit. You know, the last couple of years as they've won the World Series, they've, you know, really sort of downshifted in the regular season. And it's like, it's just not a priority for them organizationally. But, you know, it's just a testament. Like, everyone knew coming into the year that they were the best team, right? They have the best players. They have Shohei Ohtani. You know, they, you know, add Kyle Tucker for an insane amount of money. They add Edwin Diaz, and they're getting sort of minimal contributions from Diaz. Tucker's been, you know, a little bit better as of late, but it's basically like a league average hitter. And they're just storming along, you know. It'll be interesting to see, you know, the question for them is just like, can they get to October 1st still healthy? You know, that's really the thing. It's like, if they win 110 games, 115 games, you know, whatever, it doesn't really matter in LA. What matters is if they can three-peat, you know. And so it's like, can Mookie Betts, you know, who's, you know, 33, and Max Muncy, 35, Freddie Freeman, you know, 36, like, can you get them all to October 1st healthy? Can Will Smith get his neck right then? You know, will Shohei Ohtani, who's dealing with a bunch of sort of nagging small things, will he still be at his top level, you know, when the postseason starts? And so I do expect that they maybe will kind of take the, you know, the throttle down a little bit in the second half. But also, like, they're not really pushing guys to the max right now. They're just a really good baseball team.
24: Which is really scary for the rest of the National League and all of MLB. I'm Brian Weber in for Rich. We're spotlighting the diamond with Andy McCullough of The Athletic. Andy, there's lazy analysis out there that, oh, the Dodgers just buy a championship, or they have some sort of supercomputer in addition to the big brain of Andrew Friedman spitting out different combinations, so they have that advantage. You're around the team. You know the human element. How would you sum up what Dave Roberts means to this team in terms of their success, becoming this season the fastest manager to get to 1,000 career wins?
19: Yeah, I mean, he's been a big part of it. You know, he's been there for, you know, at least I believe it's a decade now. As you said, you know, the fastest to 1,000 wins, you know, three World Series championships. You know, they've never missed the postseason. I think that he's really, you know, been essential for keeping the clubhouse together in times of, you know, in tough times dealing with injuries. There's been, you know, like, there's lots of things that come with his job that other managers don't have to deal with. Like, it's a privilege, right, to get to write Shohei Ohtani's name into the lineup every day. But at the same time, there's also, like, lots of media responsibilities. He has to answer questions about him all the time. He has to sort of, you know, just be the public face of this organization. And it is a very involved, very intense job. And he's, you know, really been great at all of it. He's always been a great sort of spokesman for the Dodgers. You know, his in-game decisions, while at times have been criticized, tend to be really, really good. And there, you hear very little about sort of strife within the room, you know, among players. And that's in part because of the culture that Roberts has helped create.
24: Andy McCullough of The Athletic is our guest on the Rich Eisen Show. Since we're talking about the role and importance of a manager, even in the analytics era, what do you make of the turnaround in Philadelphia after they parted ways with Rob Thompson in April, coming off that sluggish start? How much of an impact do you think Don Mattingly, who used to manage the Dodgers, has had? Or is this much more about the return of Zach Wheeler?
19: Well, I think it's a lot of things. I mean, I think obviously, and the Phillies players have talked about this, you know, Rob Thompson getting fired was a bit of a wake-up call to them, and Don Mattingly put it to them plainly. I'm just like, this should not have happened. Like, this is, you know, and I think the players understood that it was their fault, you know, that Rob Thompson, a guy who they, you know, had a great reputation and seemed to work really well within that room, you know, lost his job essentially because the players underperformed. I think they've gotten a lot of guys, you know, sort of back in line to where they'd be expected. You know, Mattingly is a good manager. He was a good manager with the Dodgers. You know, he had, you know, he acquitted himself well when he was managing the Marlins at a difficult time, you know, in their franchise history. He earned a lot of, you know, respect during his time in Toronto last year. And yes, as you said, like, Zach Wheeler's back and looks like a, you know, a number one, looks like the sort of guy who, you know, could be the best pitcher in baseball if it were not for, you know, Christopher Sanchez, who is, you know, currently his, you know, his teammate, who's currently, like, seems on track to be, you know, Cy Young favorite. So, yeah, I mean, I think it's just, the baseball season is so long, man. Like, it feels like so long ago that the Phillies were, like, falling apart and Rob Thompson was getting fired, because they've been a good team now for, like, several months, you know. And so from their perspective, you know, they feel like it was a shame that Thompson lost his job, but it was a necessary change, and the results have been there.
24: Andy, to follow up on your allusion to the Cy Young race in the National League, with what's going on in Philadelphia and the phenom that is the Miz in Milwaukee. How do you see that race?
19: I think it's going to be fascinating. I think it's going to be really, really fascinating. You know, Jacob Mizorowski has just been like, he's dynamic. He's you know, so much fun to watch. He throws so hard. I think he's the sort of player who, when you watch him, you're just sort of like, well, this will end. Like, this, you know, we've seen so many arm injuries over the years. It's like, well, there's no way this will keep going. But, you know, he's a large man. You know, he takes care of himself. Like, the Brewers are trying their best to, you know, protect him essentially. And so I think he obviously is making a case. Christopher Sanchez, as I said, is probably, those are the two favorites right now. But I also do think that, you know, Shohei Ohtani, if he remains healthy and keeps his ERA as low as it's been, we'll stay in the conversation. But right now, like, Mizorowski's got a 1.62 ERA and more innings than Ohtani. It's going to be hard to make that, you know, the sort of the per batter argument for Ohtani with the way the Miz has been pitching. So it should be a fun race to follow as the, you know, second half goes along.
24: Do you have a comp for the Miz other than Randy Johnson, because they're both giant and they both turn it up there over 100 miles an hour consistently?
19: Oh, jeez. No. I mean, Randy Johnson the thing with Randy Johnson is apparently he, like, tipped with every pitch. Like, you knew whether it was going to be a fastball or slider based on his delivery, and it just didn't matter. Like, I actually think, like, Randy Johnson's, like, seems pretty clearly to be the best pitcher ever. But, like, yeah, so I don't know. With Mizorowski, it's just with all pitchers, right? You just, like, you need to see it year after year before you can really feel confident in what it's going to be, just because guys get hurt. You know, their fastball velo goes down. You've kind of seen what's happened to Paul Skeens over the last couple months. Like, it's just a really hard thing to maintain, especially when you're just, like, pushing the limits of what humans are capable of doing in the way that Mizorowski is.
24: I'm Brian Weber, in for Rich Eisen here on ESPN Radio, getting you set for the All-Star break in baseball with Andy McCullough of The Athletic. Andy, as you have conversations with people across the bigs, what's your sense of how the Tigers are weighing the pros and cons of what to do with Tarik Skubal as we get closer to the trade deadline?
19: Yeah, I mean, I think it's going to be one of those that, you know, obviously gets pushed up to the deadline, which is, like, you know, 4 or 5 weeks from now. They seem to be completely dead in the water, but they've, you know, won 5 in a row. I think, like, 8 of their last 10, 8 of the last 11, something like that. You know, they know their division is not particularly strong. And, you know, there might be a case to be made that you want to try and maximize Tarik Skubal while you still have him, knowing that he's probably going to leave, you know, as a free agent after this season. So, like, you've got Tarik Skubal, might as well try and win the division and try to win the World Series with him. But at the same time, I think there's going to be so many teams lined up trying to make offers that it may be tough for, you know, the Tigers to turn this down. A couple years ago, they were in, not to this magnitude, but, like, they were a team that was kind of out of it, and they moved Jack Flaherty at the deadline and ended up making the playoffs. You know, I believe that was 2024 when Flaherty went to the Dodgers. So, like, it's not without precedent. Obviously, it is a more seismic move for the franchise to part ways with a homegrown two-time Cy Young Award winner. But I think, you know, between the Dodgers, the Braves, the Yankees, the Brewers, you know, all the teams who are going to be lining up, making offers theoretically for Skubal, it will probably make sense.
24: What do you think the reaction would be if Skubal winds up with the Dodgers?
19: I mean,
24: the world would come unglued?
19: Yeah. I mean, it's just, yeah, it would be quite amusing. It would be quite amusing. It was like when the Dodgers signed Kyle Tucker, it was like, all right, like, this is just, that's funny. Like, this.
24: But Andy, he hasn't done anything at the plate. I know the outcry was reasonable at the time. Right?
19: Well, yeah, but it's, sorry, what's the question?
24: No, I'm just reacting that, no, I fill in a lot during hot stove season. People went nuts with Kyle Tucker, and here we are. He's been a non-factor offensively.
19: Yeah, I mean, baseball's a hard game, man. It's a hard game. I think the reaction would be, you know, apoplexy. People would lose their minds if Skubal ends up with the Dodgers, which, like, I guess from a plurality standpoint, the Dodgers are the favorites to land him. But that's, you know, whatever, like a 20% or 15%, you know, and the field is more of a favorite. And it would be quite amusing, because it would really upset people. But, like, they are a team that is taking advantage of their resources, both financially and the talent they have in their farm system. You know, they are doing the things that the fans of 29 other teams want their team to do.
24: Well said, and we will leave it there. Andy, as always, we appreciate the information and the insights. Thanks for taking the time to join us again today on The Rich Eisen Show.
19: No problem. Thanks for having me.
24: Andy McCullough, check out his great work at The Athletic, and the book's still available wherever you get books. The Last of His Kind, focusing on Clayton Kershaw. I don't think that Clayton wrote the foreword, but he didn't have to. It's all about what Andy did between the covers. And the Tucker exchange was this. I don't know why it was Kyle Tucker, of all people, that sparked so much outrage in the offseason. I guess it was just the level of excess. Like, really? They're going to do this? Like, your neighbor who has three Corvettes and he comes over with a fourth one that's just nudged a little bit past your driveway? I get it. The optics were terrible. From a standpoint of perception being reality, it's like, okay, fine. Dodgers now just going to write another check for another title. May I remind you, as Andy did in passing, last year the Dodgers required one of the most amazing comebacks we've ever seen in Game 7 history. And when that series shifted back to Toronto, they trailed 3-2. The World Series should have been won. If we're going to talk baseball, right? We're going to go Kenny Atkinson. Analytically, the Blue Jays won that World Series. I still don't understand Miguel Rojas and everything else that had to happen for the Dodgers to win. So coming off that miraculous, epic World Series, for the Dodgers just to throw more money at Kyle Tucker, maybe I'm numb to it because I'm here in Southern California and I grew up in New York where the Yankees always spent hundreds of millions of dollars, whatever it took back then. But the Tucker thing just remains humorous to me, especially because he's been a non-factor. But as Andy pointed out, that's what makes what the Dodgers have been doing all the more impressive. Because if we play the what-if game, what if they get fully healthy? And it feels like just a matter of time for everybody but Glasnow. That is more of a long-term injury. But at some point, Diaz is coming back to give them that lockdown closer they're looking for. You know about the Cy Young history of Blake Snell. Otani hasn't been fully healthy. And I think the other thing going on, the National League West has been such a dumpster fire. I'm talking outrageously bad. Diamondbacks and Padres are 14.5 out, and it's still early in July. So because that is a boat race, it feels like this is the 1928 Yankees. It feels like this is an unstoppable juggernaut. Well, we're not even at the All-Star break, and we're not even in the postseason. And I mentioned that analogy of baseball is flipping a coin 162 times, a random walk throughout a six-month sample size. Then everything shifts because the playoffs are so accelerated, and every small error or pitch that's 5 inches just a little bit out of a guy's grasp in the outfield, the whole postseason can hinge on that kind of level of detail. And that's why baseball still is fascinating. I'm not trying to convert you. I am an independent contractor. Heard me talking about my small business. I am not in the baseball business. I'm not in anything but the content business and trying to keep the lights on in my studio apartment. I just look for a variety of things to talk about, especially this time of the year, because we know what's coming up. And I'm going to give you more football. I'm not trying to zig when the world zags. I am not trying to be a contrarian because it's just too tedious as a fill-in host. If I'm only on every few months, am I going to remember, other than I remembered Andy's conversation because it was so notable a year ago? All right, what was my perspective 4 months ago? If you say what you mean and you mean what you say, it's a lot easier way to handle our business and live your life. Put it all together. It's a good time just to check out what's going on around the bigs. And if you're just looking for NFL-style parody, look at the American League. Now, you could argue the old flip of the coin, it's mediocrity. If you wanted to be hot take Johnny, you could just say, the American League is terrible. Back to you. There's also a lot of baseball coming up, and clearly the Yankees are going to look different when Aaron Judge comes back. But the question is, still no timetable for that lingering rib injury. It's going to be fascinating to see what Brian Cashman does heading into the trade deadline. Does he have a lifetime appointment like the Pope? Is he in the College of Cardinals as I tap into my high school Catholic education? Does he have more job security than anybody on the planet? Because all my Yankee fans who are friends back in the New York Tri-State area, all they do is lament, is Cashman going to finally make a move? And that move they all want is to whack Aaron Boone, but that feels like that's not happening anytime soon. I'm Brian Weber in for Rich as we continue to work our way towards the top of

0: Ed, because I gravitate towards star power, Conor McGregor is back. He'll climb into the octagon tomorrow for the first time in 6 years. At this stage of his career, does the UFC now need him much more than Conor needs the company? We will tackle that straight ahead. Always a blast to keep the chair warm for Mr. Eisen. I'm Brian Weber in for Rich as we continue on The Rich Eisen Show.
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3: Did come to life yesterday. Home runs by Matt Olson, the first career home run for Jim Jarvis, and a grand slam from Mike Yastrzemski in the ninth inning to separate the Braves to give them that 10-5 win. The Braves now 54-38 overall, 3-game lead in the NL East. With 3 games to go before the All-Star break, they've now clinched at least a share for first place as they go into that break next week. The Braves at the Cardinals in St. Louis coming up tonight, 8:15 first pitch. 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
1: Runs by Matt Olson, the first career home run for Jim Jarvis, and a grand slam from Mike Yastrzemski in the ninth inning to separate the Braves to give them that 10-5 win. The Braves now 54-38 overall, three-game lead in the NL East. With three games to go before the All-Star break, they've now clinched at least a share for first place as they go into that break next week. The Braves at the Cardinals in St. Louis coming up tonight, 8:15 first pitch. We'll have all the action for you right here on The Rev. 57 days from today, the Georgia Bulldogs will tee it up between the hedges, taking on Tennessee State. 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

Getting closer to the top of the hour. If you're a soccer fan, I don't need to tell you what is coming up as World Cup fever continues. And I'm here in Southern California. A traffic nightmare has been created in advance of Spain and Belgium getting together in Inglewood. We have focused on the beautiful game. We've talked NBA, baseball heading into the All-Star break with full coverage of Home Run Derby and the All-Star game itself Monday and Tuesday here on ESPN Radio. Even some UFC, but potentially I missed something. We'll find out when we reboot the mainframe and surf

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0: And for that, I'm pleased to be joined by our outstanding producer, Ryan, who must be thinking, man, does this guy ever stop droning on and on and on? Ryan, where do you want to start?
3: All right, Brian, well, this is a question that's not only on NBA fans, but many of our producers who are trying to plan out their shows this weekend. Will LeBron James make his free agent decision this weekend before Rich Eisen returns from vacation on Monday?
0: Ooh, okay. Let's go timing first, because I know you also want to know my thought about his destination. I think LeBron at this point, because he's been monopolizing all the attention and conversation in the NBA, wants to own an entire day. And that tells me, as a batter veteran of barking into a microphone, Monday is the day. Might happen while Rich is on the air, because outside of the greatness of Home Run Derby here on ESPN Radio, pretty slow day throughout the afternoon into the evening. He can't go on Tuesday because you got a World Cup semifinal and the All-Star game. So unless he just wants to slow play this out until something that makes absolutely no sense, I'm going to go Monday, and I will go with the Cleveland Cavaliers. Ryan, where do you think he goes?
3: I'd like to see Philly. I don't really have a great idea. Cleveland would be cool. I mean, a third time's wild to think about if you go back to his initial decision to leave. But I'd like to see Philly. I think it'd be really interesting, especially based off that trade with the Celtics and him being able to pair with Jaylen Brown, what that whole dynamic would be like.
0: I'm with you. As I said earlier, I think if LeBron is on that roster, they are just slightly behind the Knicks at the top of the Eastern Conference. What's next?
3: You talked about Conor McGregor earlier in the show. He was once the king of the UFC. Who do you think is currently the baddest man on the planet, as we used to describe Mike Tyson years ago?
0: Okay, well, because all my references are decades old, I know you'll be shocked that I still like boxing. Yes, I am. Clint Eastwood, get off my lawn. So if I was going to focus on boxing, I'd go with Terrence Bud Crawford. After all, he beat Canelo Alvarez in that super fight in Vegas in the fall, but he doesn't want to fight anymore. I can't blame him, because hopefully, unlike Floyd Mayweather, he's held on to his money. I laid out my thoughts about the UFC largely becoming interchangeable because they don't want to pay their fighters to become a new Conor McGregor. I have to get one more WWE reference in. After all, we have a great partnership here at ESPN with the premier leader in sports entertainment. I will go Brock Lesnar. I would not mess with him, even in a choreographed, scripted kind of way. What do you think? Did I miss somebody?
3: No, you nailed it, and I think that a lot of fans miss out on the way boxing used to be. There are so many different fighters that people of a generation that has basically come up with the UFC miss out on.
0: All available on YouTube, right? Don't cost nothing like this show. Sometimes you get what you pay for, but I'm glad and I'm not surprised with your comprehensive knowledge. You're aware of what went down back in the day. What's next?
3: The Tour de France is underway. If you could only pick one international sports event to attend, what would it be?
0: Okay, attend. I just want to make sure I am parsing the words correctly, because since I mentioned my 20 years in tennis, I once got busted. I never said, when I was calling international tennis events off a monitor, I never said directly I was there. But I'd say, as we come back from commercial on TV, here in Paris. That's factually right. The match is in Paris. But one day early on, 2005, at Tennis Channel, I did a match in Sydney at noon. And because we were short staff, I hung around and I did another match in Buenos Aires. And someone with no life figured out there was no way, even if I had a private jet, I could make that sojourn. In in person. I'm going to go with the running of the Bulls. Take me to Pamplona. Now, I'm not going to compete. Look, I am clutching this microphone because I have no athletic ability whatsoever. Shocking, I went into sports media. But just hanging out with a couple cocktails, watching the Bulls run wild strikes me as a spectacle. You got anything on your bucket list, Ryan?
3: Olympic hockey. I would love to go to an Olympic hockey game based off of the experience that so many were able to take in this past year in Italy. It seems like quite an event to take in. And I guess I would probably just open it up to any Olympic sport, but specifically hockey. I think that would be really cool to take in. Okay. Any game. Doesn't have to be a gold medal game or anything.
0: Well, we've bonded remotely. Uncle Brian has some room in my studio apartment. Come out in 2028 for the LA Olympic Games if I am still employed. We got time for one more.
3: All right, you're a big fan of movies, as am I. Rich Eisen talks a lot of entertainment on this show. With the latest Minions movie cleaning up at the box office, what's the greatest film franchise in movie history?
0: Wow. Now, I have to be mindful of the clock. I can't be like Nick Sirianni and just butcher this because we only have limited time. Greatest franchise. Now, I'll self-report. I have not seen any sequels to the original Fast and Furious because I know what it is. I think the name gives it away. They're fast and they're furious, so can't include that. You think just because I'm a middle-aged suburban guy, I'm going to go Godfather, but Godfather 3 ruins that trilogy. I like the original Star Wars, and I know out of sequence, whatever, episode 4, 5, and 6. I like the Star Wars I grew up with, but miss me on the rest of that nonsense. Look, I am a nerd. I come up with obscure analogies, but I am not even the type of guy who would waste my time. Plus, it's not age appropriate on Harry Potter. So I will go James Bond because it spans the decades because of the mix of technology and the back in the day unifying force between the UK and the United States. Give me James Bond. Now, don't give me George Lazenby. Don't give me Roger Moore. Give me Sean Connery. Shaken, not stirred. Ryan, you got a thought there?
3: Love the James Bond selection. I love that you started with Fast and Furious. I'm a fan. Mikey C in here in studio just mentioned the John Wick trilogy, which Ooh. Is very good, although I think it's gone to four at this point. And then one of my favorites is Indiana Jones. I know I sound like a company man, but Indiana Jones for sure. Those first three were
0: fantastic.
3: Now I
0: have to bury you. Hang on. Do you realize that Indiana Jones is superfluous, big word? He does nothing in that movie. In fact, if he's not there, the Ark of the Covenant goes back to Nazi Germany and potentially ends World War II on its own. Are you aware of that?
3: I'm not aware, but I saw a great post on social media earlier this year that someone was watching it for the first time and said, do archaeologists usually kill this many people?
0: And he didn't do anything except outrun that great ball. Speaking of great, great job, Ryan. Great job, Mikey C. We appreciate the guest, Andy McCullough of The Athletic, Josh Alper of Pro Football Talk, and especially want to thank Rich Eisen for allowing me once more to have an entertaining week with you. Have a great weekend. Rich is back on Monday, and I'll talk to you down the road on ESPN Radio.
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29: Welcome back to the program here on this Friday afternoon. It's been a busy week, and certainly you've been following the stories, as we all have. The statement issued yesterday, last night, citing critical issues the SEC and the Big Ten withheld support for the Protect College Sports Act. Having said all that, let us welcome in the commissioner of the Southeastern Conference, Craig Sankey, to the program. Commissioner, first of all, good to see you. It's good to see you in one piece with all the shrapnel coming at you from senators and Texas billionaires. So I'm glad to see you in one piece. Good afternoon.
30: You know, I was listening to Taylor Hicks singing, and imagine if some of these private equity firms got a hold of college football, how fast those lyrics would have to go. It's one of those strange twists right off the bat that somehow we're being pointed at as the people pushing super leagues when we've spent years resisting those ideas. But that's the kind of crazy world we live in right now, I guess.
29: And I want to start there because I know based on your statement and knowing you that you and others want to try to find a solution, that you've been working on this forever, for 6-7 years, if longer. But it just seemed like this week in Washington, people started just reading from their own hymnals, so to speak. And I just want you to update us, if you can, on what you've learned. You've talked to Senator Cruz and others since the hearing on Wednesday. Where are we?
30: Well, perhaps a chronology from the last 3 weeks, at least from my perspective, is helpful. It was 3 weeks ago today where I woke up to a set of email messages asking me, and then as the day went on, text messages, voicemails, almost demanding that I sign letters of support for a Senate bill we hadn't seen. And Paul, leading into that, really starting in March, we heard about a skinny bill. Hey, SCORE Act getting out of the House was viewed as a healthy step. There'd be a skinny bill in the Senate. I think you and I can agree, maybe others don't, that 111 pages is not a skinny bill. And so 3 weeks ago, I said, it's not reasonable to sign on to something from a supporting standpoint you have not seen. And we're 9 days into seeing for the first time on that Wednesday afternoon last week in Destin this 111 page bill. And we've been combing through it and combing through it. There's a lot there. I think rightly so, when a bill is introduced, it's reasonable to expect changes. You know, there's no law that's perfect. In fact, I had a video conference with a member of the White House cabinet this week, and that was his observation. But I do think we have a responsibility to try to make things better. And so yesterday's conversation involved Tony Petitti, myself, and Senator Cruz, some of our staffs, walking through Title I. And what I would encourage people is don't read social media. Don't read all the opinions. You don't even have to listen to me. Like, go read the bill for yourselves. It's accessible. And when you read through that, some real questions come up. Like, we just had a legal team reviewing. You sent me a note that, you know, the bill writes NCAA rules into federal law. When it's in federal law, you're required to follow the law, but there's still significant gaps around litigation and lawsuits, and that needs to be dealt with. And we walk through issues like that that are a little bit boring to talk about on a Friday afternoon on the SEC network. We'd rather talk about a great Auburn men's golf championship or Texas softball championship last night, but those are the realities that we tried to identify. And there are about a dozen big buckets of those that'll be refined for feedback. And then when you move into what's called Title II in the bill, which relates to government mandates around football scheduling, this 1961 Sports Broadcasting Act language that we're told over and over is voluntary, but I need to really see that it's voluntary to understand some components of how that would be treated under different scenarios. And there's a lot there. And I think the notion that we would simply rush to say we support is not the appropriate position. I do think it's appropriate to try to work through these issues. And that's where the acknowledgement of the work of both Senator Cantwell and Senator Cruz on the bill, and the willingness of Senator Cruz and his staff to engage fully with us around some of these problems and some of the solutions we want to identify. I think that's really important and very, very healthy.
29: We're talking to Commissioner Sankey, and he and others have said, I'm interpreting some fairly disparaging things about the SEC and the Big Ten in terms of the Super League. A lot of people have, Coons yesterday, Senator Coons even seemed to make it even more unruly. I'm not asking you to get, you want to work with these people, you don't want to argue with them, but other than talking to Senator Cruz, what else needs to be done to get this thing at least on what would be described as a workable path?
30: You know, we've been in communication for years, and I think that's part of our leadership responsibility. We've been informing and educating, and what seems to be the tipping point in this discussion is this notion, an erroneous notion. I want to be clear about that, and I shared this with Senator Cruz along with my colleague Tony Petitti. we are not having some conversation about a merger. In fact, Paul, I do not want the SEC network to somehow be confused with the Big Ten network, okay? Just so you and I are clear. I don't think our fans want that. I don't think anybody wants that. I think the debate between the fan bases of the two conferences is outstanding. And you know what? I disagree with Stewart's rankings, right? But I have a lapel pin on my jacket, Stuart Mandel's rankings. That's part of the fodder that's there. We have not had a conversation about some kind of merger or Super League. And I think one of the flaws in the bill is to pick a point in time, which is like the most recent tax filings. There are two conferences that had over $1 billion in revenue. And those two conferences are singled out and can't do certain things. One of my observations is, hey, you know what? If we can't do that, make that apply to the ACC and Big 12. Make that apply to the Ohio Valley Conference and my old friends in the Southland Conference. We shouldn't be singled out because we're not having that conversation. On the other side of the coin, we flat know there's groups like Smash Capital, some of these College Sports Tomorrow groups that have formed, private equity groups who've called me, who suggest, hey, here's a Super League. The bill ought to deal with those as well. If it's wrong for the SEC and Big Ten to take that course of action, then we shouldn't be allowing that course of action for anyone. And I think those are important elements. And yeah, I'll just go back to our fan base. I would say to the SEC fan base, well-informed about college football, go read the bill yourself. In fact, what's cool is Senator Tuberville just put out a letter asking some serious questions about the bill and asking for input from Division I athletics directors. I haven't had a conversation with Senator Tuberville about this legislation. Haven't asked him to do a thing. No back rooms, but somebody that understands what we're dealing with went through an analysis and said, really, there's some important questions that have to be asked and addressed within this legislation. And that's where I would indicate our desire, our work effort, is to try to improve upon some of those gaps that we've identified.
29: Another part of this bill, a large part of it, deals with the Sports Broadcasting Act. And I know there's something in there that talks about it being optional. I'm not a legal scholar when it comes to Senate bills, but that's a big deal. And I want you to explain to the audience, you know, what you have talked about with your own people, the chancellors and the presidents, and why that is such a big hill to climb.
30: Well, a couple of things. First of all, the full name of the Sports Broadcasting Act is the 1961 Sports Broadcasting Act. So, Paul, I'll just ask, we can play interviewer and interviewee swapping roles. What were you doing in 1961? I was -3, right? So I've described probably here the Sports Broadcasting Act from 1961 isn't an antique in many ways. It's an archaeological relic. Now, some will say that's why it has to be updated, but really, that act applies to the four major leagues in the United States. And I've spoken to each of them to say, look, from the Southeastern Conference perspective, we're not looking to mess with the Sports Broadcasting Act. As it relates to us and our decision-making, I thought our statement last week from our presidents and chancellors, a unanimous vote, spoke exactly to our desire to make improvement to the system, but that we've made really well-informed decisions. We're in two time zones. Our last expansion added about 10 minutes to our longest trip via airplane. And we believe it is our right and our desire to have our authority in making decisions about our media rights, not to be compelled at some point, not to have something behind a curtain that's a result of a bill that causes us or even our Big Ten colleagues. And you know what? I want my Big 12 colleague, Brett Yormark, to have the right as commissioner of the Big 12 to go negotiate a deal with the Big 12 because he gets to go to market sooner. I think he's positioned that league well. We operate as a unit. We have 16 universities who wanted to be here. I think we have great opportunities in the future as our media milestones are reached and we have negotiating opportunities. We keep our strength, we keep our focus and not be distracted. I think there's great opportunities there. I think there could be opportunities we can't even imagine for others because so much is changing. And so the core is we want to make sure that we have the independent decision making that served us so well for so many decades. We want that moving into the future.
29: Commissioner, if I could just go back to one thing you said, and I know you said that the SEC is not interested, but you mentioned Smash Capital, not to get into a long manifesto here, but it's a group of very successful people, a couple that even come from the Walt Disney Company that is showing up everywhere in college athletics. They have very strong ties to a number of influential people. They were at the hearing sitting to the right, I believe, of Cody Campbell. When you say they approached you about a super league, can you expound on that at all? Because it's certainly a fascinating concept that they are pushing to a lot of people.
30: Well, the ideas have morphed over time. So just going back through, in some place I have a booklet I was sent from a meeting in February. So the ideas are going to change. And I've decided that I'm going to exercise care in commenting because the edits happen rapidly. The fundamental issue is, where's the right level of decision making in this process? And that speaks to what our president's observed, and that is the opportunity for a group that chose to come together freely in this great nation to have the opportunity to make decisions as that group that's chosen its associations. Not to cede authority for scheduling and playing dates and negotiating and how revenue is distributed or whether or not private equity is brought in to the conversation. That should reside with campuses and conferences, rightly so. And you know what's interesting, Paul, is we've morphed from talking, even in this conversation, from some of the core issues that need to be addressed, the return of national standards, into a discussion about what different entities on the outside are pulling strings to accomplish their agendas rather than solving the core issues in college football. And you can predict the social media fodder that will follow this conversation. That's why I tell people, go read the bill for yourself and make evaluations and think like you've been educated, like you've learned, like you've grown, like you appreciate for this conference, and look at it through that lens, and you'll start to ask the same questions I'm identifying here.
29: We're chatting with the commissioner of the Southeastern Conference about a very critical issue. We'll take a short break here and be right back.
0: You're

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0: 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I pull my old blue jeans on.
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18: Hey, it's Evan Cohen. 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
1: And don't forget, next Wednesday night, inside the 26 football schedule, that will be at 7 p.m. Eastern time. We're chatting with the commissioner of the Southeastern Conference. And Commissioner, I just want to go back to one thing because I think it may be important. You mentioned outside entities pulling a lot of these political strings. We understand politics, and you understand it better than all of us. But can that be overcome in you and Tony Petitti's efforts to try to get this bill on track and perhaps get it through the Senate?
2: In my opinion, that's my opinion. Part of the reason that all of a sudden we're identified in this Super League category is because there's an effort to say, well, disregard the input from these two leaders. I got to give people credit. It's been an effective strategy. It's not accurate. It's not consistent with the truth. In fact, when we've been in D.C., every time I go to the Capitol Hill, it's out and it's public and people know with whom we meet. So there's no back doors. There's just the kind of communication that in this environment, dealing with the issues in front of us, need to be communicated. We need to have the conversations and build relationships. And those conversations have always been healthy. We may disagree with a member of the House or the Senate. One of the things that's been so rewarding from visiting Capitol Hill so frequently and in the White House is there are great, great leaders. And there are people motivated to find the right destination. And in fact, had some conversations with members of both the House and the Senate over the last few days, just asking the right kind of questions. And that's where, for the American citizens, the American public, I'll just say, I grew up, you know, in central New York. Dad's a welder. I thought he was going to be a teacher. And to have the opportunity to engage in these conversations and our nation is really one thing that makes me incredibly grateful. And the kind of people that you do encounter that engage in the serious discussion and debate and even disagreement, those give you hope both for our today and for our future. As difficult as things are politically, I'll keep communicating. Whether everyone agrees with me or not, you know, that's not going to happen. I think it's a Nick Saban quote. If I wanted everybody to like me, I should have sold ice cream. But we're going to keep working to try to communicate effectively.
1: Commissioner, clearly you working with Commissioner Petitti has a lot of people maybe deep down or privately hoping maybe something more will come out of that. You told us repeatedly that you have a very collegial relationship with him, which brings us to the division between the two leagues over the CFP. And any of this visiting with D.C. leaders and communicating directly with him and his staff, has anything been talked about or accomplished on the CFP front?
2: You know, so Tony and I have laughed about that particular reality and the notion that somehow we're going to like merge our leagues and have some magical agreement when we've debated and discussed timing of the transfer portal, some of the College Sports Commission aspects, or as you know, at the college football playoff. It's actually the illustration of what I just described in our nation at the Capitol, which is the ability to have conversation, to have relationships, to have discussion and debate. So I appreciate that with Tony. We talked twice today. Next week, four commissioners sit down. You know, every time you widen the circle, the conversations become a bit more complicated. You know, Paul, I'm going to say something here. I don't advertise this. Every month, I gather a group about six conference commissioners. They're not at the SEC level. It's not like the Power Four, as they're described. But I just reached out and said, when I was commissioner of the Southland Conference, the ability to talk to Roy Kramer and Jim Delaney was really valuable from a learning experience and a connection experience. Fast forward, we did that in COVID. And so I've continued to do that. This isn't like some runaway. This is an effort. This is an acknowledgement that we are in working relationships in Division I. Would I have designed the system this way? No. But I'm more than happy to be a healthy colleague and do my best to engage, to inform, again, to debate, to disagree. I was at at my alma mater giving a commencement speech in Cortland, New York. And one of the observations from one of my professors is in her class, Dr. Nora Carr, I learned how to disagree without being disagreeable, how to research, how to take a position, how to defend a position or a point of view, and how to adapt. And I think that's part of what happens with Tony and I. I think that will happen in Congress, to the earlier question you asked me, and I think that's there with colleagues.
1: And on that front, you two have been steadfast on this, and I know you both want to work this bill out because there's a tremendous advantage, especially on certain aspects, including antitrust. But you had other commissioners last week come out in favor of it. You know, one may be obvious because Cody Campbell is part of that league, and he's the billionaire behind the curtain here. But was that disappointing to you to see that happen as quickly, really almost simultaneously to the bill being introduced?
2: I thought we could have had a conversation. I shared that. For each conference, a commissioner is going to engage their leadership. And so I don't assign any of these decisions to an individual. I will go back. This is my perspective, and others can share theirs. For weeks and weeks and weeks, there was discussion about a skinny bill in the Senate. When the bill was introduced, I think everyone would agree, it's not a skinny bill. There's a lot there. And so what we've done is taken our time. And we were quick because we worked together as a league to speak to the media rights combining. Whether that's truly voluntary, we want to better understand, but we want the independence I spoke of. And then there's so much language that needs to be understood. And so that's why I can only speak for myself. It was right to take some time and to be part of that communication that I shared. I think that's exactly how this legislative process should work. And yeah, I want things to change. I want them to change in a timely fashion. But I also know the maxim from John Wooden about be quick but don't hurry is true too, because when you hurry, you miss a lot of things. And so we should be honoring that maxim as we try to get to a destination in a time-efficient manner. And you know what? I think the president was clear yesterday, and I accept that responsibility, that both the House and Senate need to work together to agree, that those of us in college athletics need to have input to try to shape things so that for generation after generation, we have healthy opportunities in college athletics.
1: Commissioner, many thanks. It's always great to check in with you. Be well.
2: Thanks, Paul.
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0: pride, passion, and pageantry of college football lives here. 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
1: Everybody knows by now the amazing women's college softball season has come to an end with record crowds in the stands and many millions watching on television. Of course, it was won by the Longhorns, and the coach has joined us. Coach, good afternoon, and I know it never gets old winning, even back-to-back, but how do you feel? Good afternoon, and what's it like?
2: Yeah, good afternoon. It feels obviously surreal. It's it's hard to believe it's been 1 year already, and then we're able to come through a pretty tough couple of games and win six in a row to come out with the championship for the second time.
1: Yeah, and I know there's all kinds of complexities when you win a title, but it started off fairly difficult for you, losing, I believe, the first game, and just go back to that moment in time because everything has to change at that point in time, because there's not that you can catch a breath, but you cannot make any more mistakes.
2: No, without a doubt. I mean, you never want to get into that loser's bracket. The goal is to win the first two games to make it a lot easier on yourself and having two lives going into the playoff Monday. But it just didn't happen. So we had to kind of regroup and get our act together and decide to come out and play for, to write a different story to our ending, write another chapter to it. And we were able to come through and eventually I won a good game against Nebraska with a couple of home runs. And just forge ahead one game at a time.
1: Coach White, I know teams are different from 1 year to the next, but a lot of the same names are there, especially the head coach. Is there anything you can lean on after going through it last year, winning it in three games in the finals, that may have played a factor, or is it just a complete reset from year to year?
2: You know, it's really hard to say because you try so many different things in your toolbox and you throw it out there and you hope something sticks and makes it work. But the one thing that seemed to have worked was getting them to choose a player on the team that they were going to play for. You know, so to take the pressure off themselves, they don't feel like they had to do it for their own good, that they were going to do it for someone else on the team and fight for them and continue to play until the last out was made.
1: It's almost cliche to ask anyone in the Southeastern Conference what that's like, because we all know what it's like. And you know, you've had to deal with some of the best teams in the game, including a coach who has won so many titles at Oklahoma. But when you go through that all year long, what does it do for you by the time you get to the NCAA tournament?
2: Well, you kind of take the good and the bad, and you kind of make something good out of it. So you go that, hey, we've lost a few games against these teams, but the good part is that we've seen the best of the pitching. And as it was, you know, we faced all the best pitchers in the country and eliminated some really tough seniors, Jordy Ball, Kylan Pickens, Nigel Kennedy, just to name a few. So being able to knock them off and, you know, felt like we'd seen that kind of pitching all year long. So we just had to be ready and, fight to be able to kind of get a win.
1: Coach, Texas expects to win championships. That's why coaches like you end up going there, because you've been in this position at other places. But what is it like just being on that campus where the standard of excellence is almost unlike any in college sports?
2: Yeah, you look at our Hall of Champions and there's names and names and names, you know, and you see that and you go, God, what it'd be like to be in that that area. And fortunately, I was able to do that last year for the first time. And, once a month, head coach meetings are like who's who or who. But they're all really down-to-earth people. They really help each other out. We follow each other on WhatsApp and support one another. And we really feel, because we know what it's like to be in those shoes and having the, not only the eyes of Texas on you, but the eyes of the whole country, really kind of, feel like there's a lot of pressure a lot of times. But really, we're just doing our jobs and we love to support each other.
1: Coach, I know it's always great to get back home, especially when there's a championship welcome, but pretty unique when you get back and literally everybody is there waiting for you. What was that like for you and your team?
2: Yeah, it was awesome. I mean, the first year was a real surprise. I mean, we just didn't know it was going to happen. They said, hey, there's a big celebration, and there was thousands of people lined up in our field. So it was really kind of a surprise. This year was a little bit more difficult because it was raining and thunderstorms and everything else, but we still got it off, and it was still a fun time. And, you know, the celebration of bringing another championship home was awesome, you know, especially for those young players that hadn't experienced it. But we made the most of a situation. And, of course, you know, with the baseball team in town as well, there was a lot of hoopla going on as well. So there's it's been a real electric kind of place right now in the postseason for this university.
1: Coach, I know college athletics is fairly complicated these days, and there's not a lot of time you can breathe, but is there a way to finally walk away from this, or is there too many daily pressures for you to really enjoy it?
2: Well, not yet. I do have some vacation time circled on my calendar here. In a couple of weeks, I'm going to Hawaii, so don't feel too bad for me. But, you know, right now, the portal opened today, of course, for softball, and so it's been hot and heavy. We've had one recruit on visit already, and you know, the recruiting season opened on Saturday, so we're already kind of behind the eight ball a little bit. So we got to kind of hit the road and make sure we keep our recruits, incoming recruits, happy. And then, of course, there's a little bit of time in the second week of August. There's some time frame there where we can kind of rest and relax before the season starts again. And there we go.
1: What's going to be your go-to relaxation in Hawaii when you finally get there?
2: Well, it's going to be on Maui this year, so we like to go to Kauai and Maui, and you know, I'll try and play some golf, and of course, so you can find me on the beach somewhere. So
1: I'll be looking. Coach, congratulations. You've earned it. Back-to-back national champions for Coach Mike White at the University of Texas. We'll take a short break here. We are back with more after this.
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0: DraftKings is now live in all 50 states, and yes, that means you, Georgia. This is Logan from The Morning Show reminding you that it's now time, the World Cup knockout round, and DraftKings has you covered for every single match. 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
3: 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Amber and Ian.
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1: There's a party about to happen in Soonerland, a couple hours away from the national championship party, and we'll be heading there a little bit later to have it all for you right here on the network. And how Skip Johnson fried chicken and the taste of blood propelled OU to a title. A couple of years ago, they came very close. This time, they wrapped it up, and we say hello to Skip Johnson. Coach, first of all, I'm sure you'll never tire of people congratulating you, but congratulations. I'm sure it feels great.
2: Thank you. I really appreciate that. I love the song to lead the into the show.
1: Well, thank you. I have a feeling there'll be plenty of songs and a lot of memories that have created. I wanted to start there because you know what it's like to nearly pull this off. It almost happened a couple of years ago. And this time it did, and Sooner

0: fans here, everywhere, are just so appreciative of this moment in time. And I know that maybe it hasn't sunk in yet, perhaps later at the celebration, but just describe what you have felt from your fan base and your friends over these last 48 hours.
1: Oh, it's been incredible. It's the outpouring of our fans and the people that, you know, come to the games, and from season ticket holders to some of my ex-players to, you know, that I've coached, and some of the coaches that I've coached with. It's just been an outpouring of people just so excited for Sooner baseball, for me, for the coaches, but, you know, for the program. I mean, that's really, it's been a really exciting time. It's something that, you know, you practice all year long to win the last game of the year, and that's what happened.
0: Coach, I know there's no easy explanation, because people for a long time have tried to figure out baseball, and nobody has quite mastered it. It's a complex game, and you know it. You've lived it. How do you explain the roller coaster ride your team has been on, and how did it catch fire at the right moment, at the right time, to pull this off?
1: Well, there's a lot of things that I really believe in my heart that, you know, it's baseball is an imperfect game. It's not a perfect game, just like you said. And what I thought more so than anything, I think the kids got really selfless and they started pulling for each other. They paid really close attention to details that the coaches that were giving them as they went through this run. And I don't think it was really a run. I think it's really a confidence deal. When a person's confident, it's really fun to watch them. They can do amazing things. And I also think it's a God thing. I think it's a thing where we have a lot of believers on our team that really pick each other up, and really they're really a selfless people. And that's been the exciting thing, as much as anything, going through it, watching these young men just care so much about each other that they never wanted to end.
0: Coach, I want to stay there for a second, because we all, in whatever we do, we're looking for something, and a lot of times, fortunately, we find it in faith and belief, and in this brotherhood. You just explained it. I know there's only so much a coach can do, but you still have to manage this large group of people with your assistants. How do you think you get to a point where what happened?
1: You show them how much you care before you show them how much you know. And that's what it is. I mean, you got to show those kids how much you care before you show them how much you know, and they'll start listening a little bit more. I really believe that in my heart. It's not always the right recipe for a lot of things. You're going to work extremely hard every day to understand the details. It might be a first step. It might be a two-strike approach. It might be executing a two-strike pitch. It might be a double play. It might be a rundown. It might be a pick. I mean, we picked a guy off in the super regional, and in Jackson Willett said it best. He said, you know, we're out there and it's 110 degrees and we don't want to work on team defense. And all of a sudden it paid off, that, you know, and it was pretty, when those kids get up there and regurgitate the thing that's been talked to them and preached to them, that's a great sign in our team, in any team.
0: And Coach, I want to ask you about what you lean on, because you've done this a long time at an incredibly high level, but are there, when you said a minute ago about showing them how much you care, I know that sounds like a cliche, but although I know it's not. Is that experience? Is that just one of the tenets of your philosophy? How do you make sure that gets across and works, as opposed to going in one ear and out the other?
1: Yeah, so we start the season off. We have a meeting and we go through everything that they could possibly happen to them. I've got a really good chief of staff named Ryan Gaines that puts this thing together. That we have a culture plan, and it's called a compete culture. The C stands for championship standard. The O stands for Oklahoma before you. The M stands for mentality. The P stands for process. The E stands for engage. The T stands for toughness. And the E stands for energy. And anything falls under one of those letters. I mean, if a guy's in the back of the room and he's not doing what's right, or he's showing up late and we get it, it's not a championship standard. If he's thinking about himself and he gets upset, they're going to get upset when they strike out or give up a run. Is that, you know, you're thinking about Oklahoma before yourself, you know, your mentality, process, all the way through it. That's how we start the season, and we stick by that every day, and we talk about it in every meeting. We talk, we just try to, you know, it's like the movie Focus. I don't know if you've ever seen it with Will Smith. You know, it's like that. It's around them so much, it becomes a part of who they are. And it happens with great leadership, like Jackson Willits, like Trey Gamble, those guys that help you in your clubhouse to keep that culture going. And it just didn't happen this past year. It's happened with all the guys, Kay Cavalli to Kate Horton, to all the guys that's played here and all the people that played here before. And I think that's where the standard is set.
0: Coach, it's self-explanatory, the league you play in, and everybody knows how tough it is. And I think what you've done just is an indicator of that. But all these things that work in late June, sometimes it from a distance, it doesn't look like they're working in February, March, or April. How do you internally show enough patience to display confidence externally to your team to get to that moment when you can finally cross that bridge over into what you just got through accomplishing?
1: Well, I mean, that's the biggest thing about the SEC. It'll make you, you know, every weekend's like a super regional. Either make you break or it'll mold you. And it molded this team. That's what happened. You know, you look at Matt Boyer and Greg Sankey. It's unbelievable. It's the best league. Every team in here could have done the same thing in our league, done the same thing we did. They could have won the national championship. They're really good. It prepares you every week and prepares you. It's like a gauntlet. You've got to continue to really work extremely hard on the details. And you can't bring up the failures as much as you bring up the positives. You want to make sure that you continue to bring up the positive, that the game is a game of opportunity. It's not really a game of failure. You've got to be detailed in it. You got to say, man, you gave up a hit. You threw that pitch down away, but you gave up a hit. It's okay. Reward yourself for doing that. I mean, it's a lot of mental stuff, sticking with your routines, taking your breath, taking it one pitch at a time. It's easy for me to sit here on this camera and tell you that it's easy, but it's hard to live. And you've got to practice and preach it as much as you can.
0: Coach, congratulations. I know you got a lot going on considering the time of the year and what's happening in the portal, but enjoy tonight. Enjoy every minute of this. It begins at 6:30 local time, and we'll all be watching right here. Coach, thanks for dropping in.
1: Thank you, guys, and thanks for giving me the opportunity.
0: You bet. Skip Johnson, who just 2 days ago won the College World Series. He's experienced a lot as an assistant, and of course 4 years ago as the coach of the Sooners. This time, he knocked that door down. We'll take a short break. We're coming right back. Here.

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12: Remember Bo Jackson? It was only 40 years ago that he left Auburn, presumably to go to the Tampa Bay Bucks. He was the number one pick in the draft. Hugh Culverhouse drafted him, the owner, a Birmingham native, by the way, an Alabama graduate. But a funny thing happened between late April and the end of June, and Craig Stevenson, the award-winning writer for AL.com, joins us. His piece this week, 40 years to the day on Sunday that Bo Jackson announced he was playing baseball. Still shocking to think about. Craig, thanks for the time. What an amazing journey back. Good afternoon, and tell us, other than the fact it was 40 years, exactly what prompted you to dig up one of the greatest sports stories in Alabama history?
13: Thanks for having me, Paul. I don't know. It's just kind of something I've always been fascinated about. You know, obviously we're, you know, right on the verge of the NFL, you know, training camps and everything, and it's just such an incredible story that the reigning Heisman Trophy winner, and let alone one of the greatest college football players anyone has ever seen, said, "By the way, I'm not playing in the NFL. I'm going to go play baseball." And everybody's like, "Really?" And yes, he was serious, and yes, he did it. And you know, we know he eventually went back to the NFL, but still, a seismic story at the time. I was about 12 years old when all this happened, so I don't really, it was one of those things to me. It's like I didn't even really realize Bo Jackson played baseball. And, I just knew him as a football player, and it's just something I've always really been fascinated by, that he not only said he was going to do it, but pulled it off.
12: And Craig, explain some of the circumstances, because, I mean, it wasn't just a simple case of him deciding to play baseball. The Tampa Bay Bucks went out of their way to make it uncomfortable for him. There were a couple of things that happened. I believe he lost his eligibility for Auburn. So take us through the lead up and what do you think really pushed him over the edge?
13: Yeah, you're right. And he was drafted number one by Tampa Bay. That was in late April. But about a month before that, he had taken a plane trip to Tampa Bay to take a physical. At the time, the SEC had a rule, which they have since gotten rid of, that if you were pro in any sport, you know, and taking a plane trip for an NFL team considered you, you were considered a pro, you were considered impermissible benefits according to league rules, then you were ineligible to be an amateur in any other sport. So 20 games, I think it was, into his senior baseball season at Auburn, Bo Jackson was declared ineligible. Now, he always thought, he wrote this in his autobiography, that he believed the man that was acting as his business manager at the time somehow was in cahoots with the Tampa Bay Buccaneers to have him declared ineligible in baseball in order to steer him toward football. Now, that doesn't make a whole lot of sense to me, that not that they would do it, but that they would believe that that would steer him toward baseball, because it really just made him angry and resentful toward Tampa Bay. When he went down to Tampa Bay to visit after the draft, apparently a bunch of Buccaneers players told him, look, this place is a clown show. You don't want to play here. And that kind of pushed him over the edge to say, look, I'm a good enough player in baseball to make the major leagues. I may not get the immediate financial reward that I would get by being the number one overall pick in the NFL draft, but I think I can make it. And so that's what I'm going to do. And, you know, a couple of months later, he was in the majors with the Kansas City Royals.
12: And listen, you said shock. It was shocking 40 years ago, because first of all, the idea that that anyone will lose their eligibility over taking a plane ride is astonishing. Right. But it was 1986. Craig, just putting it all together, how did the narrative come together, and what was your reaction? Because you knew about the story. You were young. You obviously have covered sports in the state for a long time, but sometimes things start to fall out of trees.
13: Yeah, it's just the brazenness with which Tampa Bay apparently did it. You mentioned Hugh Culverhouse, an Alabama graduate, and you know, maybe there's some enmity there with Auburn. I don't know. And whatever his intention was, Bo certainly took it personally. I guess the main takeaway for me was just the anger that Bo Jackson had over it, that he decided that, you know, these guys did me wrong. I'm not playing for them. And unlike a lot of people, he had the leverage of being a good enough baseball player to do it, because nobody had really done that in about 20 years. There were a couple of guys who played for the Boston Celtics in the 1960s, Gene Conley, Dave DeBuscher, that pitched in Major League Baseball. Danny Ainge had actually played baseball and then quit to join the NBA. But nobody had really done it simultaneously. Nobody had and those guys weren't the caliber of Bo Jackson in football. You got to remember, in 1986, the NFL was a running back-driven league. You know, all the top picks were running backs. You had so many greats at that time, Walter Payton and Earl Campbell and Tony Dorsett. And, you know, Bo Jackson was going to be the next great one. In baseball, they thought, well, maybe this guy has potential to be a great player. But I think, you know, people thought, well, he's really just doing this for leverage. And it turns out he wasn't. And he was serious. The resolve and the follow-through. And, you know, they actually, behind the scenes, had put the word out to Major League Baseball teams and said, look, if you draft this guy, you got a real chance to sign him. And the Kansas City Royals bid on it. And, you know, because a couple of years earlier, you had the John Elway situation where he got drafted by the Colts, didn't want to play for the Colts. And he said, well, the Yankees drafted me a couple of years ago. I'll just go play baseball. But I don't think people really thought John Elway was serious about that. With Bo Jackson, it turned out he was 100% serious.
12: And obviously, he wasn't a bad baseball player, as you describe. I've always thought it's interesting that we look past his baseball career, but he did start in an All-Star game. Not only starred, I mean, it was the whole country was talking about it. But what did you learn just in terms of what he could have been? He obviously got hurt. That pretty well screwed up everything he did, but the potential of Bo Jackson as a baseball player, we know how good he was in football.
13: Yeah, he just did some amazing things. You know, could hit the ball harder than anybody and farther, could throw the ball farther than anybody else. And if he had been able to, if he had decided to concentrate fully on baseball, and again, a year later, he decided he was going to go back and play football, as he famously described it, as a hobby. And then, of course, about three games into his NFL career, ran for 200 yards on Monday Night Football and became the, you know, two-way sports sensation, the most famous athlete in the world for about a year and a half. But, you know, I think that had he been able to devote himself full-time to baseball, or if he had decided to do that, he always would have been a guy that struck out a lot. But I do think he's the kind of guy that could have hit 400 or 500 home runs and stolen a bunch of bases. You know, he was a power speed guy and a great defender. And, you know, there was some rawness to his game as a baseball player because he just never devoted himself full time to it, but certainly had all the ability in the world of anybody. So, yeah, I mean, I think the potential was there for him to be like a Hall of Fame type of baseball player had he stayed healthy and chosen that route. Because you got to remember, after he came back after the hip injury, and hit a home run in his first at bat with an artificial hip. I mean, it's just unbelievable the stuff the guy could do. He couldn't run anymore at that point, but he could still hit. And, you know, you just got to wonder. He's one of the all-time what-ifs. But, you know, he was definitely a guy that could have been a Hall of Famer in both baseball and football. And probably, had he devoted himself full-time to that, could have been an Olympian in track, too. It's just an amazing, amazing athlete.
12: Craig, I thought you said something really fascinating, and you know, we think about as we went through the eras after him. Of course, was Michael Jordan and Tiger Woods, and just fill in the blank. But for a fairly brief period of time, he was the most famous, as you said, and most of it had to do with the Nike ads. Yeah. I mean, Bo Jackson talked about baseball being a hobby, and it caught on.
13: Yeah, for sure. The Nike, I think it debuted during the All-Star game where he hit the leadoff homer up into the center field stands at Anaheim Stadium with Ronald Reagan in the booth with Ben Scully, by the way, when it happened. If you listen to that clip, it's hilarious to hear the former president talking as he hits that home run. But yeah, they debuted that ad and it became an obsession. And like, you know, it was just because he was so good at two sports at the same time. You've seen guys since then, Deion Sanders, Brian Jordan, among others, have played two sports and played them well. But Bo Jackson was the first guy of the modern television era to have done that. And, you know, just a phenomenon. And he was one of those guys, you hear all these tall tales about what he did, you know, throwing the ball this far, hitting it that far, or, you know, making this play in football. And with Bo Jackson, you kind of believe that it was true because, you know, would you believe that he ran up the wall after catching a fly ball in Baltimore if you didn't see the video? Would you believe he threw out, you know, Harold Reynolds from the warning track in the Kingdome if you didn't see the video? But he did. It's on camera. It's on tape. He absolutely did all those things that people said he did.
12: Incredible story. Go read it. Craig Stevenson from AL.com. Many thanks, Craig, as we begin this program.
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1: Coaches used to be ADs, rivalries over TV contracts. Whoa, Nelly. Has there ever been anyone like Keith Jackson? Fumble. I mean, all the great things. And has there anyone ever been like, has there ever been anyone like Joe Rexrod? Joe, thanks for bringing back some great memories for those of us who were aging in the 90s and do remember them very well. Great to see you again. I'm really curious, first of all, about The Athletic. I know they do this every summer to get you ready for the season, but why the 90s?
2: You know, that's a really good question, Paul. It's above my pay grade. But when I found out that we were doing this, I was excited because I loved the 90s. But I think, you know, Austin Meek wrote a piece about this today, too, at The Athletic. And it's interesting because it was sort of an in-between time of, it was when the sport kind of became national because of television, but we hadn't yet run into all the issues, of course, that we've seen that have resulted from that. But like you said, you hit on some things that I just think made it special. Keith Jackson, certainly more decades than the 90s. I mean, for many decades, he was the best. But the Spurrier-Bowden rivalry, I really didn't. Of course, I was wrapped up. We all were. We were all wrapped up in it. But I didn't realize until I looked at it, you know, I think that really has a great case. I think most people would say Bo and Woody in terms of the best coaching rivalry. And obviously you have the mentor-protege angle there, but Spurrier-Bowden, top 10 game every single year in the 90s. You've got three national championships out of that. You know, Bo and Woody were 7 out of 10 top 10 and no national championships. And then just the personalities. I feel like, and you tell me if you disagree, Paul, I feel like everyone who wasn't a Florida fan disliked Spurrier at the time. And almost everyone who wasn't like a Florida or Miami fan liked Bowden.
1: And they also, I think Bowden may have been first, I can't remember. They also were the first two to break the barrier of the first $1 million coaches. Can you imagine a coach making $1 million a year? But I'll never
2: scandalous.
1: Forget, Joe, Spurrier called me. It was 1994. Auburn had gone down to Florida Field and had upset the number one team in the country. And he, not only did he, I mean, his rivalry with Bobby Bowden was one out of respect, grudging respect. But to put it mildly, he hated Terry Bowden because he beat him his first 2 years. He called me one morning, and that's when coaches still talk to sports writers. And he said, is it true that he's talking about Terry. He didn't call, I think he called Bobby, that Bowden calls his father for a play at halftime of the game. And it's true. And he never could get over that Terry, and I don't remember that. It's only been, what, 30 some odd years. I don't remember exactly how it, but somehow they talked at halftime. Steve Spurrier wanted to talk about that as opposed to the fact that he had a 6-point lead with the ball with about 3 minutes left, and he was trying to run the score up, and he ended up throwing an interception and lost the game at the end. But anyway, I don't mean to hijack your story, but you reminded me of why that rivalry was so great.
2: Well, no, I mean, you've got amazing stories from then. And, you know, the thing about Spurrier, I think, Paul, is that I know I feel this way. Like, as a general college football fan, I didn't like him. I mean, yes, some of his zingers were pretty funny. But, you know, it was easy to root against him. I feel like now everyone misses him and lament, you know, and thinks back fondly on all that stuff, you know?
1: Yeah, no, I actually talked to him not long ago, he's still hasn't changed. I mean, he's the same as we both very remember him. You mentioned some other ones, and this does, I know you covered Tennessee at one time. This does not get enough credit. And it was a long rivalry. You mentioned Fulmer and Majors. I mean, that wasn't just like bad feelings. I mean, that was DEFCON 1, wasn't it?
2: Oh, no question. You know, a few years ago, I worked extensively on a story on that, and I know you knew all this stuff as it was going on in real time at your alma mater, but that story truly was a soap opera playing out. Like, I just, I feel like, and again, maybe this is, maybe I'm romanticizing a bit, but I feel like some of these things that happened in the past, in particular in the SEC, like we just would never see something like that today with how sanitized everything is and how careful everyone is. But that whole thing with Majors taking ill, Fulmer, you know, being the interim coach, and then essentially stabbing him in the back, figuratively speaking, to take the job, and Majors, you know, bitter feelings after that. I mean, it was, you know, I've talked to both of them, but especially the late Johnny Majors a lot about that situation. And, you know, it was, you know, it's one of those things, Paul, where people may not remember, you know, Tennessee, to Fulmer's credit, he took them to another level. I mentioned the 10 out of 10 thing with Bowden and Spurrier. Well, Tennessee and Florida in the 90s, it was 8 out of 10 that was a top 10 game. That was right up there in the top two or three games that general college football fans look forward to. And a lot of that credit goes to Phil Fulmer. There's still people who are Majors loyalists who will never forget how that all went down.
1: And you mentioned the things that we miss the most. You also mentioned a couple of things that we don't miss, and it brings us back to Florida State and Florida. And this game was truly remarkable. It was the choke at Doak. I'm going to let you set it up because it's a game that Florida fans do not want to remember.
2: Yeah, well, right. And, of course, it's one of the things we don't miss. We don't miss ties. But you're talking about a 4-touchdown lead blown, the choke by the Gators at Doak for Florida, up 4 touchdowns, and they end up in a 31-31 tie. So, I mean, that's an all-timer. But, yes, we don't miss ties. I hope people don't. I've heard some people. My colleague Ralph Russo, I think, has mentioned missing ties. I can't get there. I can't believe anybody would. Another thing, Paul, I hear people sometimes say, you know what, I wish we didn't have instant replay. Like, it takes forever and all that. And I understand the complaints. I invite anyone to go back and watch a game from before instant replay, and you will pull your hair out when you see the botched calls that cannot be fixed before we had that. So I that's something that I don't miss. I can't believe anybody would.
1: Yeah, you also, talk about conferences that made sense. The SEC expanded, the Big Ten expanded, and we all raised our eyebrows even when both of them did it, but compared to today, that was kindergarten stuff, wasn't it?
2: Yeah, it made sense. I mean, Penn State was an independent. Now, granted, the Big Ten made the decision. We're going to just get rid of math and still call ourselves a Big Ten. We're going to go with branding over math. Although they had the little 11. I don't know if you remember the hat, Paul, but they had the Big Ten. They had the little 11 cut out there. But it made sense. It's an independent, and they fit in perfectly. And Arkansas and South Carolina. Now, I think you may have written a column, right, if I'm not mistaken, questioning South Carolina's inclusion. So maybe you disagree with me here, but at least it made geographic sense.
1: I don't know where.
2: We don't want to revisit that?
1: Well, it's, I mean, I guess because you did a story on me last year, so you dug up all this this fake news. the idea that I would write a column headline, let's kick South Carolina out of the SEC. It's just it's impossible for me to even believe that, even though I've seen it. What happened? I happened to go to South Carolina. I think the coach, who was the coach at the time, Sparky Woods. So as long as Sparky Woods was the coach, they should have been kicked out.
2: Yeah, well, you had to have about 5 armed guards to get to the press box? Is that right?
1: It was a rough night in Columbia, South Carolina. But you're right, though. And by the way, I think my favorite thing that you put in this whole thing, and I don't even know if this company is still in business, but Poulan Weed Eater was the name of the bowl in Shreveport. Has there ever been a better name?
2: I mean, there's some good ones. Like, I like a little Beef O'Brady's, and, you know, we've got some. But I don't think so. I think Poulan Weed Eater brings to mind just, like, the heart of bowl season goodness, you know? So, yeah, so that was one of many highlights from the 90s for sure. And like you said, Paul, you know, rivalries that were played, geography being included, athletic directors that didn't have to have, you know, 3 graduate degrees in business, and so on and so forth.
1: Yeah, something tells me, Joe, and I don't think, I know I won't be around, and I don't know if you will, but 20, 30 years from now, I doubt anybody's going to look back at this era and say, man, we missed the good old 2020s.
2: The good old days. Yeah, a few years from now, I'll be like, oh, we missed when it was just we just had a 2014 playoff, you know, those quaint days.
1: Well, that would be I know columnists like you in the summer are always looking for something to do. That would be a fun futuristic column. We missed the good old columns about the 90s. Joe, great to see you. Thanks so much for the time. We'll see you soon. Joe Rexrod joining us from The Athletic. Always fun to think about nostalgia. And to think that the 90s are now nostalgic is really interesting. We'll take a short break. We are coming right back.
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0: the pride, passion, and pageantry of college football lives here. 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
1: And how about this from Clark Lee? Believe deeply in the city and the university on 615 Day. I'm grateful to call both home. And that was June 15th. For those who don't understand the language, it's also the area code of where Clark Lee resides and has always been residing as a young person and as a collegiate person. Coach, good to see you. It is quite a time to be the Vanderbilt head coach. Describe the reaction from last summer to the anticipation of this and enjoying it all while trying to recruit and get ready for the season.
2: Yeah, I mean, the calendar never stops. I think we're staying busy. And obviously, I think one of the great parts about this is you don't have a lot of time to focus on what was. It's a constant focus on what is being created, what we want to become. And I've got a team that's locked in on that. I'm pleased with where we are. We're not ready to play yet. You know, I don't think anyone is, but I think we're heading the right direction. I've lived this time of year as a 2-win coach. I can tell you it's a lot better to live it as a 10-win coach. And in that way, we appreciate the kind of progress and momentum of our program, but this has always been about aiming for more. So that's what we're doing.
1: And Coach, even though you well know, being a defensive wizard, there's a lot more to the football team than who the quarterback is, although you've been pretty fortunate the last couple of years. I'm sure as you walk around town, wherever you are, the question is asked about the quarterback situation. It's well known you've got one of the top incoming 5 stars in America. You've also got other good players. Can you break it down for those of us who don't follow Vanderbilt as intently and intensely as you?
2: Yeah, so first of all, you know, as you mentioned, there's no more important decision for this team than who will be taking the snaps. And I think we got to be really intentional about it. You always would prefer to know who that is. So, you know, when you can have a summer where there's a true QB1 and he's working to build chemistry, I think that's the most ideal situation. That's not where we are. You know, we've got a group of talented players that are competing for that spot. Obviously, Diego Pavia left a high standard and a high bar for them to reach for. Blaise Berlowitz, who's been in the system for a long time, you know, he transferred to us with Tim Beck from New Mexico State. You know, he's preparing himself to be the guy. Whit Muschamp, who obviously comes from a family of great football people. You know, his father's the defense coordinator at Texas, and he's got some moxie to him, and I'm really pleased with his progress. Jack Elliott, who just finished his freshman year, comes to us from Chicago area and is a great competitor. And then obviously, you know, Jared Curtis is a guy that's come in and made great waves for us too. So we're really pleased with where we are. I think the goal is that this summer we're gonna just bring Jared along as much as we can and give him the best chance to compete. Obviously, as a freshman, he's got the least amount of experience in the system, least amount of experience in the program. But we will form an offense around whoever the right person is. That position's way too important. In the meantime, we're trying to strengthen every place around him. I think we have a chance to elevate in the offensive line. We've performed well there the last couple of years. We feel good about that group. The running back room is filled with players who have game experience for us, led by Cedi Alexander and MK Young. And at receiver too, we feel like we bring back experience and system awareness. So, you know, the offense on the whole is experienced and has been productive. The quarterback position will be most important. It's a game of elimination, Paul. So we're gonna work through summer and fall camp to go from 4 to 3 to 2 to 1, and we'll take our time and be as deliberate as we can to make sure that we make the right choice.
1: We're chatting with Clark Lee, the head football coach at Vanderbilt. It was a week ago we talked to you on the schedule reveal show. I know you were waiting exactly, very intensely, to find out what time your games would be on that day. But I am curious about, and you answered it then, but and I'll for those who missed it, I want you to elaborate on this 9-game schedule. I realize you get whatever they hand you. You have to play the schedule. You play a very difficult non-conference schedule as well. But that extra game, can you explain or quantify what effect, if any, it has on the preparation?
2: Well, I mean, look, there's a physical, mental, emotional toll to playing an SEC game. So I want to start there. I mean, we play in the toughest conference in the country, week in, week out. I mean, in the environments we play in, the physical battles, all those things take a toll. This year is unique because we're 1 bye week this season. So you're going to feel the effect of that as we go through the 9-game schedule for the first time. But me personally, and I think, you know, thinking more generally, more broadly for our sport, I think this is a great thing. You know, you're adding another SEC football game to the schedule. So I think for our fans, for people that love college football, it's an opportunity to show up in your stadium and watch an intense competitive game. I think it's good for the sport. And so in that way, as a competitor, I'm excited for it. I think we have to prepare for what it's going to feel like in the season and maybe adjust a little bit in how we prepare for both the 9-game schedule and then the single bye week in the season. Both those things will make this year a little different than years past, but I think on the whole, this will be a positive move and another week of great competitive product on the field.
1: Coach, just from a survival standpoint, that's really what it is as we get toward November. What does losing that bye week do for your program and how does it affect, if it does, your preparation?
2: Well, the bye weeks are a chance to kind of come up for air. They're a chance to reset and take the learning forward. You know, you can actually kind of push pause and kind of take account of where you've come from and where you are and where you need to go. And so losing that opportunity will take a toll on the team. We have to find ways. And this becomes the marathon of the season, which you know, is a real thing. So you want to win late. If you want to be competitive for the playoffs, you have to win in November. You know, the bye week helps you get healthy. It helps you kind of rest people that need rest. You know, we won't have that opportunity in place. We'll add another SEC game, which, again, is going to take a physical, mental, emotional toll. But those are things that you know, that's reason why you have to create a framework as a program and a strategy around how you're going to best work your way through it. And you know, that's what we're doing now to prepare for it. But we'll miss having that chance to come up for air. I think the late season bye week is more about, you know, almost kind of having conversations that center around what the off season is going to look like. Ours falls at a place where we're going to be able to start those conversations in that week. Hopefully, you know, deal with the compounding effects of you know, the early season play. But certainly we're going to have to prep for not having to. And I'm glad that we've set the schedule moving forward to where we're going to guarantee those two games, you know, from here on out.
1: Coach, I realize the situation has been resolved, and I'm not asking you to get into another program or league's business, but I am curious, in the aftermath of the Brendan Sorsby situation at Texas Tech, if you could share with us just as a routine, or is it more accelerated now, just a conversation with your players about gambling and what it brings into the sport?
2: Well, we're fortunate that obviously SEC has partnership with you know, a couple entities that help us shield our program, our staff, our players. But nothing can protect you perfectly from the threat. And so we have a constant conversation around headlines, you know, gambling being one of them. But there's any number of things that we're going to spend time on as a program to make sure we create awareness. I think this has to be handled in a way where, you know, you can't close your eyes and pretend like it doesn't exist. So certainly we'll have training camp meetings around, you know, the threat of gambling and what it means and what the consequences are. But this happens way more frequently than just once a year. We're in front of the team talking about how they might be approached and what it might look like. And it's not just the team, Paul, too. This is important for our coaching staff. It's important for our support staff. It's important for our interns. These things can turn ugly really fast. And we all have a responsibility in the way we represent our families and ourselves, but certainly the way we represent Vanderbilt University. And the first thing for us is acknowledging that we're all humans and we make mistakes. And so we're trying the best we can to get out in front of the potential traps that exist for our players, our staff, our broader football family.

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1: Welcome back as we continue still trying to sort out everything going on with the Texas Tech situation, and so great to have Michael McCann on, who has written the latest for Sportico. Michael, thank you very, very much, and I know this is a moving train, but good afternoon. Thank you so much, and try to give us some perspective and update on where we are right now, and especially where is it going?
2: Yeah, thanks, Paul. Thanks for having me on. Two big developments today. One is the Big 12 sues Texas Tech and Texas Attorney General Ken Paxton. The basic argument is that the conference wants insulation from the possibility of being sued by Paxton and Texas Tech. And the conference wants to punish Texas Tech for making Sorsby eligible to play. And I think that's going to be the crux of the issue. And the Big 12 argues that, look, Texas Tech is a member school. The Big 12 isn't a party to Sorsby's litigation against the NCAA. The Big 12 has a set of rules governing anti-gambling, governing the power to punish schools that go against the conference, and that they should have the right to act as a conference. So that's the thrust of that. Meanwhile, the NCAA has filed an emergency motion in Texas to try to stay Judge Curry. He's the judge who issued the injunction against the NCAA that let Sorsby play this fall. The attempt by the NCAA is to say this was such a mistake by the judge that it should be stayed pending the appeal. So there's a lot, as you said, this is a train. There are a lot of moving things going on right now. Where is it going to go? I think initially it will go to remain as is. I don't think we're going to see any action on any front over the next several days, but we'll see in a week or two.
1: We're chatting with Michael McCann, who's latest for Sportico. He's also a professor of law in New Hampshire. He is a visiting professor at Harvard, has written the official, almost considered the official guidebook of sports law. He's also written a definitive book with Ed O'Bannon, who really started all this. I say all that, Michael, to zero in on Ken Paxton for a second, because he created a great deal of conflict and controversy the other day, and now we in the media have seen one AG after another, Utah, Kansas, Oklahoma, you name it, join in. Can you explain that part of it for us?
2: Yeah, so he is threatening to sue the Big 12 for more than $200 million. He's arguing that if the conference is punishes Texas Tech in some way, such as saying they can't play in a game or they lose revenue, that would be a breach of the membership contract between the school and the Big 12. And also it could interfere with Texas Tech's contracts, with sponsors, with media partners, licensing entities, and the like. So the Attorney General is saying, as the Attorney General of the state, this is a public university, I have the right to defend my public universities. And that's his basic argument. Now, he hasn't done anything yet, and I think this will be one of the defenses that he raises, I imagine, when he responds to the Big 12's lawsuit, is that he hasn't done anything yet. The Big 12 says, well, just threatening us is actually harmful because it affects our ability to convene and meet to discuss this because we don't want to be sued. So effectively, the Attorney General's comments are basically forcing the Big 12 to not meet and adjudicate the situation because they're worried about being sued. And that goes to their lawsuit. Now, he's in an interesting position because, of course, there are other Texas schools that are members of the Big 12 that aren't Texas Tech, right? You got Baylor, you got TCU, Houston. So their fan bases probably have a different viewpoint of what's going on.
1: Michael, you made reference, of course, to the federal case. This had been a state judge made this ruling in Tarrant County. It was originally in Lubbock County. It feels so much more significant now that it's gone, at least in this one lawsuit or injunction, into the federal case. Can you? I keep asking you to explain all this to lay people. You do that anyway as a professor. But what's the significance of that?
2: Yeah, the big significance is that, as you said, Paul, it's one county in Texas that ruled Soresby can play. It's a local matter. It has no bearing outside of that county, let alone another state. It's different now. Now it's grown because this is now a federal lawsuit that could set precedent. So although this lawsuit isn't about Soresby's eligibility to play, that's kind of the thing overlooking the matter, right? Because it's really about him gambling and being able to play despite gambling, including betting on his own team. So now that it's a federal lawsuit, at least with the Big 12, that's a much more significant case. And this could go up to a federal appeals court eventually. I mean, in theory, the Supreme Court. I'm not saying it's going to happen, but it becomes a much bigger issue. And it's interesting because it's about an athlete that obviously has admitted to gambling. And I think it's surprising to many that despite the fact that he's admitted to gambling, that a judge has ruled he can play.
1: We'll leave it there. It's not the first time he's made a very debatable point in one of his public statements. Thank you very much, Michael McCann, joining us. Fantastic lecture there on where we are in the Soresby's case, plus a little bit of constitutional law for you folks at home.
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4: For anyone doubting them, Giannis is working with and for the same exact people that Dwayne Wade worked for, the same exact people that Shaq worked for, the same people that LeBron and Bosh and Jimmy Butler all worked. 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
15: Welcome back to the program here on this Friday afternoon. It's been a busy week, and certainly you've been following the stories, as we all have. The statement issued yesterday, last night, citing critical issues the SEC and the Big Ten withheld support for the Protect College Sports Act. Having said all that, let us welcome in the commissioner of the Southeastern Conference, Craig Sankey, to the program. Commissioner, first of all, good to see you. It's good to see you in one piece with all the shrapnel coming at you from senators and Texas billionaires. So I'm glad to see you in one piece. Good afternoon.
16: You know, I was listening to Taylor Hicks singing, and imagine if some of these private equity firms got a hold of college football, how fast those lyrics would have to go. It's one of those strange twists right off the bat that somehow we're being pointed at as the people pushing super leagues when we've spent years resisting those ideas. But that's the kind of crazy world we live in right now, I guess.
15: And I want to start there because I know, based on your statement and knowing you, that you and others want to try to find a solution, that you've been working on this forever, for 6-7 years, if longer. But it just seemed like this week in Washington, people started just reading from their own hymnal, so to speak, and I just want you to update us, if you can, on what you've learned. You've talked to Senator Cruz and others since the hearing on Wednesday. Where are we?
16: Well, perhaps a chronology from the last 3 weeks, at least from my perspective, is helpful. It was 3 weeks ago today where I woke up to a set of email messages asking me, and then as the day went on, text messages, voicemails, almost demanding that I sign letters of support for a Senate bill we hadn't seen. And Paul, leading into that, really starting in March, we heard about a skinny bill. Hey, Skorak getting out of the House was viewed as a healthy step. There'd be a skinny bill in the Senate. I think you and I can agree, maybe others don't, that 111 pages is not a skinny bill. And so 3 weeks ago, I said, it's not reasonable to sign on to something from a supporting standpoint you have not seen. And we're 9 days into seeing for the first time on that Wednesday afternoon last week in Destin, this 111 page bill. And we've been combing through it and combing through it. There's a lot there. I think rightly so, when a bill is introduced, it's reasonable to expect changes. You know, there's no law that's perfect. In fact, I had a video conference with a member of the White House cabinet this week, and that was his observation. But I do think we have a responsibility to try to make things better. And so yesterday's conversation involved Tony Petitti, myself, and Senator Cruz, some of our staffs, walking through Title I. And what I would encourage people is don't read social media. Don't read all the opinions. You don't even have to listen to me. Like, go read the bill for yourselves. It's accessible. And when you read through that, some real questions come up. Like, we just had a legal team reviewing. You sent me a note that, you know, the bill writes NCAA rules into federal law. When it's in federal law, you're required to follow the law. But there's still significant gaps around litigation and lawsuits. And that needs to be dealt with. And we walk through issues like that that are a little bit boring to talk about on a Friday afternoon on the SEC network. We'd rather talk about a great Auburn men's golf championship or Texas softball championship last night. But those are the realities that we tried to identify. And there are about a dozen big buckets of those that'll be refined for feedback. And then when you move into what's called Title II in the bill, which relates to government mandates around football scheduling, this 1961 Sports Broadcasting Act language that we're told over and over is voluntary, but I need to really see that it's voluntary to understand some components of how that would be treated under different scenarios. And there's a lot there. And I think the notion that we would simply rush to say we support is not the appropriate position. I do think it's appropriate to try to work through these issues. And that's where the acknowledgement of the work of both Senator Cantwell and Senator Cruz on the bill and the willingness of Senator Cruz and his staff to engage fully with us around some of these problems and some of the solutions we want to identify. I think that's really important and very, very healthy.
15: We're talking to Commissioner Sankey, and he and others have said, I'm interpreting some fairly disparaging things about the SEC and the Big Ten in terms of the Super League. A lot of people have, Coons yesterday, Senator Coons even seemed to make it even more unruly. I'm not asking you to get, you want to work with these people, you don't want to argue with them, but other than talking to Senator Cruz, what else needs to be done to get this thing at least on what would be described as a workable path?
16: You know, we've been in communication for years, and I think that's part of our leadership responsibility. We've been informing and educating, and what seems to be the tipping point in this discussion is this notion, an erroneous notion. I want to be clear about that, and I shared this with Senator Cruz along with my colleague Tony Petitti. We are not having some conversation about a merger. In fact, Paul, I do not want the SEC network to somehow be confused with the Big Ten network, okay? Just so you and I are clear. I don't think our fans want that. I don't think anybody wants that. I think the debate between the fan bases of the two conferences is outstanding. And you know what? I disagree with Stewart's rankings, right? But I have a lapel pin on my jacket, Stuart Mandel's rankings. That's part of the fodder that's there. We have not had a conversation about some kind of merger or Super League. And I think one of the flaws in the bill is to pick a point in time, which is like the most recent tax filings. There are two conferences that had over $1 billion in revenue. And those two conferences are singled out and can't do certain things. One of my observations is, hey, you know what? If we can't do that, make that apply to the ACC and Big 12. Make that apply to the Ohio Valley Conference and my old friends in the Southland Conference. We shouldn't be singled out because we're not having that conversation. On the other side of the coin, No, there's groups like Smash Capital, some of these College Sports Tomorrow groups that have formed, private equity groups who've called me, who suggest, hey, here's a super league. The bill ought to deal with those as well. If it's wrong for the SEC and Big Ten to take that course of action, then we shouldn't be allowing that course of action for anyone. And I think those are important elements. And yeah, I'll just go back to our fan base. I would say to the SEC fan base, well-informed about college football, go read the bill yourself. In fact, what's cool is Senator Tuberville just put out a letter asking some serious questions about the bill and asking for input from Division I athletics directors. I haven't had a conversation with Senator Tuberville about this legislation. Haven't asked him to do a thing. No back rooms, but somebody that understands what we're dealing with went through an analysis and said, really, there's some important questions that have to be asked and addressed within this legislation. And that's where I would indicate our desire, our work effort, is to try to improve upon some of those gaps that we've identified.
15: Another part of this bill, a large part of it, deals with the Sports Broadcasting Act. And I know there's something in there that talks about it being optional. I'm not a legal scholar when it comes to Senate bills, but that's a big deal. And I want you to explain to the audience, you know, what you have talked about with your own people, the chancellors and the presidents, and why that is such a big hill to climb.
16: Well, a couple of things. First of all, the full name of the Sports Broadcasting Act is the 1961 Sports Broadcasting Act. So, Paul, I'll just ask, we can play interviewer and interviewee swapping roles. What were you doing in 1961? I was -3, right? So I've described probably here the Sports Broadcasting Act from 1961 isn't an antique in many ways. It's an archaeological relic. Now, some will say that's why it has to be updated, but really, that act applies to the four major leagues in the United States. And I've spoken to each of them to say, look, from the Southeastern Conference perspective, we're not looking to mess with the Sports Broadcasting Act. As it relates to us and our decision-making, I thought our statement last week from our presidents and chancellors, a unanimous vote, spoke exactly to our desire to make improvement to the system, but that we've made really well-informed decisions. We're in two time zones. Our last expansion added about 10 minutes to our longest trip via airplane. And we believe it is our right and our desire to have our authority in making decisions about our media rights, not to be compelled at some point, not to have something behind a curtain that's a result of a bill that causes us or even our Big Ten colleagues. And you know what? I want my Big 12 colleague, Brett Yormark, to have the right as commissioner of the Big 12 to go negotiate a deal with the Big 12 because he gets to go to market sooner. I think he's positioned that league well. We operate as a unit. We have 16 universities who wanted to be here. I think we have great opportunities in the future as our media milestones are reached and we have negotiating opportunities. We keep our strength, we keep our focus and not be distracted. I think there's great opportunities there. I think there could be opportunities we can't even imagine for others because so much is changing. And so the core is we want to make sure that we have the independent decision making that served us so well for so many decades. We want that moving into the future.
15: Commissioner, if I could just go back to one thing you said, and I know you said that the SEC is not interested, but you mentioned Smash Capital, not to get into a long manifesto here, but it's a group of very successful people, a couple that even come from the Walt Disney Company that is showing up everywhere in college athletics. They have very strong ties to a number of influential people. They were at the hearing sitting to the right, I believe, of Cody Campbell. When you say they approached you about a super league, can you expound on that at all? Because it's certainly a fascinating concept that they are pushing to a lot of people.
16: Well, the ideas have morphed over time. So just going back through, in some place I have a booklet I was sent from a meeting in February. So the ideas are going to change. And I've decided that I'm going to exercise care in commenting because the edits happen rapidly. The fundamental issue is, where's the right level of decision-making? in this process. And that speaks to what our president's observed, and that is the opportunity for a group that chose to come together freely in this great nation to have the opportunity to make decisions as that group that's chosen its associations. Not to cede authority for scheduling and playing dates and negotiating and how revenue is distributed or whether or not private equity is brought in to the conversation. That should reside with campuses and conferences, rightly so. And you know what's interesting, Paul, is we've morphed from talking, even in this conversation, from some of the core issues that need to be addressed, the return of national standards, into a discussion about what different entities on the outside are pulling strings to accomplish their agendas rather than solving the core issues in college football. And you can predict the social media fodder that will follow this conversation. That's why I tell people, go read the bill for yourself and make evaluations and think like you've been educated, like you've learned, like you've grown, like you appreciate for this conference, and look at it through that lens, and you'll start to ask the same questions I'm identifying here.
15: We're chatting with the commissioner of the Southeastern Conference about a very critical issue. We'll take a short break here and be right back.
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1: And don't forget, next Wednesday night, inside the 26 football schedule, that will be at 7 p.m. Eastern time. We're chatting with the commissioner of the Southeastern Conference. And, Commissioner, I just want to go back to one thing because I think it may be important. You mentioned outside entities pulling a lot of these political strings. We understand politics, and you understand it better than all of us. But can that be overcome in you and Tony Petitti's efforts to try to get this bill on track and perhaps get it through the Senate?
2: In my opinion, that's my opinion. Part of the reason that all of a sudden we're identified in this Super League category is because there's an effort to say, well, disregard the input from these two leaders. I got to give people credit. It's been an effective strategy. It's not accurate. It's not consistent with the truth. In fact, when we've been in D.C., every time I go to the Capitol Hill, it's out and it's public and people know with whom we meet. So there's no back doors. There's just the kind of communication that in this environment, dealing with the issues in front of us, need to be communicated. We need to have the conversations and build relationships. And those conversations have always been healthy. We may disagree with a member of the House or the Senate. One of the things that's been so rewarding from visiting Capitol Hill so frequently and in the White House is there are great, great leaders. And there are people motivated to find the right destination. And in fact, had some conversations with members of both the House and the Senate over the last few days, just asking the right kind of questions. And that's where, for the American citizens, the American public, I'll just say, I grew up, you know, in central New York. Dad's a welder. I thought he was going to be a teacher. And to have the opportunity to engage in these conversations and our nation is really one thing that makes me incredibly grateful. And the kind of people that you do encounter that engage in the serious discussion and debate and even disagreement, those give you hope both for our today and for our future. As difficult as things are politically, I'll keep communicating whether everyone agrees with me or not. You know, that's not going to happen. I think it's a Nick Saban quote. If I wanted everybody to like me, I should have sold ice cream. But we're going to keep working to try to communicate effectively.
1: Commissioner, clearly you working with Commissioner Petitti has a lot of people maybe deep down or privately hoping maybe something more will come out of that. You told us repeatedly that you have a very collegial relationship with him, which brings us to the division between the two leagues over the CFP. And any of this visiting with D.C. leaders and communicating directly with him and his staff, has anything been talked about or accomplished on the CFP front?
2: You know, so Tony and I have laughed about that particular reality and the notion that somehow we're going to like merge our leagues and have some magical agreement when we've debated and discussed timing of the transfer portal, some of the College Sports Commission aspects, or as you know, at the college football playoff. It's actually the illustration of what I just described in our nation at the Capitol, which is the ability to have conversation, to have relationships, to have discussion and debate. So I appreciate that with Tony. We talked twice today. Next week, four commissioners sit down. You know, every time you widen the circle, the conversations become a bit more complicated. You know, Paul, I'm going to say something here. I don't advertise this. Every month, I gather a group about six conference commissioners. They're not at the SEC level. It's not like the Power Four, as they're described. But I just reached out and said, when I was commissioner of the Southland Conference, the ability to talk to Roy Kramer and Jim Delaney was really valuable from a learning experience and a connection experience. Fast forward, we did that in COVID. And so I've continued to do that. This isn't like some runaway. This is an effort. This is an acknowledgement that we are in working relationships in Division I. Would I have designed the system this way? No. But I'm more than happy to be a healthy colleague and do my best to engage, to inform, again, to debate, to disagree. I was at at my alma mater giving a commencement speech in Cortland, New York. And one of the observations from one of my professors is in her class, Dr. Nora Carr, I learned how to disagree without being disagreeable, how to research, how to take a position, how to defend a position or a point of view, and how to adapt. And I think that's part of what happens with Tony and I. I think that will happen in Congress to the earlier question you asked me. And I think that's there with colleagues.
1: And on that front, you two have been steadfast on this, and I know you both want to work this bill out because there's a tremendous advantage, especially on certain aspects, including antitrust. But you had other commissioners last week come out in favor of it. You know, one may be obvious because Cody Campbell is part of that league, and he's the billionaire behind the curtain here. But was that disappointing to you to see that happen as quickly, really almost simultaneously to the bill being introduced?
2: I thought we could have had a conversation. I shared that. For each conference, a commissioner is going to engage their leadership. And so I don't assign any of these decisions to an individual. I will go back. This is my perspective, and others can share theirs. For weeks and weeks and weeks, there was discussion about a skinny bill in the Senate. When the bill was introduced, I think everyone would agree, it's not a skinny bill. There's a lot there. And so what we've done is taken our time. And we were quick because we worked together as a league to speak to the Meteorites combining. Whether that's truly voluntary, we want to better understand, but we want the independence I spoke of. And then there's so much language that needs to be understood. And so that's why I can only speak for myself. It was right to take some time and to be part of that communication that I shared. I think that's exactly how this legislative process should work. And yep, I want things to change. I want them to change in a timely fashion. But I also know the maxim from John Wooden about be quick but don't hurry is true too, because when you hurry, you miss a lot of things. And so we should be honoring that maxim as we try to get to a destination in a time-efficient manner. And you know what? I think the president was clear yesterday, and I accept that responsibility, that both the House and Senate need to work together to agree, that those of us in college athletics need to have input to try to shape things so that for generation after generation, we have healthy opportunities in college athletics.
1: Commissioner, many thanks. It's always great to check in with you. Be well.
2: Thanks, Paul.
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1: Everybody knows by now the amazing women's college softball season has come to an end with record crowds in the stands and many millions watching on television. Of course, it was won by the Longhorns, and the coach has joined us. Coach, good afternoon, and I know it never gets old winning, even back-to-back, but how do you feel? Good afternoon, and what's it like?
2: Yeah, good afternoon. It feels obviously surreal. It's it's hard to believe it's been 1 year already, and then we're able to come through a pretty tough couple of games and win six in a row to come out with the championship for the second time.
1: Yeah, and I know there's all kinds of complexities when you win a title, but it started off fairly difficult for you, losing, I believe, the first game, and just go back to that moment in time because everything has to change at that point in time, because there's not that you can catch a breath, but you cannot make any more mistakes.
2: No, without a doubt. I mean, you never want to get into that loser's bracket. The goal is to win the first two games to make it a lot easier on yourself and having two lives going into the playoff Monday. But it just didn't happen. So we had to kind of regroup and get our act together and decide to come out and play for, to write a different story to our ending, write another chapter to it. And we were able to come through and eventually win a good game against Nebraska with a couple of home runs. And just forge ahead one game at a time.
1: Coach White, I know teams are different from 1 year to the next, but a lot of the same names are there, especially the head coach. Is there anything you can lean on after going through it last year, winning it in three games in the finals, that may have played a factor, or is it just a complete reset from year to year?
2: You know, it's really hard to say because you try so many different things in your toolbox and you throw it out there and you hope something sticks and makes it work. But the one thing that seemed to have worked was getting them to choose a player on the team that they were going to play for. You know, so to take the pressure off themselves, they don't feel like they had to do it for their own good, that they were going to do it for someone else on the team and fight for them and continue to play until the last out was made.
1: It's almost cliche to ask anyone in the Southeastern Conference what that's like, because we all know what it's like. And you've had to deal with some of the best teams in the game, including a coach who has won so many titles at Oklahoma. But when you go through that all year long, what does it do for you by the time you get to the NCAA tournament?
2: Well, you kind of take the good and the bad, and you kind of make something good out of it. So you go that, hey, we've lost a few games against these teams, but the good part is that we've seen the best of the pitching. And as it was, we faced all the best pitchers in the country and eliminated some really tough seniors, Jordy Ball, Kalen Pickens, Nigel Kennedy, just to name a few. So being able to knock them off and, felt like we'd seen that kind of pitching all year long. So we just had to be ready and, fight to be able to kind of get a win.
1: Coach, Texas expects to win championships. That's why coaches like you end up going there, because you've been in this position at other places. But what is it like just being on that campus where the standard of excellence is almost unlike any in college sports?
2: Yeah, you look at our Hall of Champions, and there's names, and you see that, and you go, God, what it'd be like to be in that that area. And fortunately, I was able to do that last year for the first time. And once a month, head coach meetings are like who's who or who, but they're all really down to earth people. They really help each other out. We follow each other on WhatsApp and support one another. And we really feel, because we know what it's like to be in those shoes and having the not only the eyes of Texas on you, but the eyes of the whole country really kind of, feel like there's a lot of pressure a lot of times. But really, we're just doing our jobs and we love to support each other.
1: Coach, I know it's always great to get back home, especially when there's a championship welcome, but pretty unique when you get back and literally everybody is there waiting for you. What was that like for you and your team?
2: Yeah, it was awesome. I mean, the first year was a real surprise. I mean, we just didn't know it was going to happen. They said, hey, there's a big celebration, and there was thousands of people lined up in our field. So it was really kind of a surprise. This year was a little bit more difficult because it was raining and thunderstorms and everything else, but we still got it off, and it was still a fun time. And, you know, the celebration of bringing another championship home was awesome, you know, especially for those young players that hadn't experienced it. But we made the most of a situation. And, of course, you know, with the baseball team in town as well, there was a lot of hoopla going on as well. So there's it's been a real electric kind of place right now in the postseason for this university.
1: Coach, I know college athletics is fairly complicated these days, and there's not a lot of time you can breathe. But is there a way to finally walk away from this, or is there too many daily pressures for you to really enjoy it?
2: Well, not yet. I do have some vacation time circled on my calendar here. In a couple of weeks, I'm going to Hawaii, so I don't feel too bad for me. But, you know, right now, the portal opened today, of course, for softball. And so it's been hot and heavy. We've had one recruit on visit already. And, you know, the recruiting season opened on Saturday. So we're already kind of behind the eight ball a little bit. So we got to kind of hit the road and make sure we keep our recruits, incoming recruits, happy. And then, of course, there's a little bit of time. The second week of August, there's some time frame there where we can kind of rest and relax before the season starts again. And there we go.
1: What's going to be your go-to relaxation in Hawaii when you finally get there?
2: Well, it's going to be on Maui this year, so we like to go to Kauai and Maui, and you know, I'll try and play some golf, and of course, so you can find me on the beach somewhere. So
1: I'll be looking. Coach, congratulations. You've earned it. Back-to-back national champions for Coach Mike White at the University of Texas. We'll take a short break here. We are back with more after this.
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9: Hey, it's Evan Cohen. 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
1: A walk-off homer in the bottom of the 14th inning. What a night.
0: From opening day.
1: Hammer to left field. See you later. Mike Trout, how's that to start the season?
0: To the All-Star game.
1: Oh, my goodness. He crushed it. Giancarlo Stanton and the American League with one swing has tied it up.
2: 457-foot home run. How much fun was that?
3: Oh, that was amazing.
0: Plus, every game of Major League Baseball's postseason.
1: Judge back some more. Leaping and he caught it. Out of here. Mookie Betts. Shohei Ohtani.
0: Until a champion is crowned at the World Series.
1: And the Dodgers have won it. Repeat champions for the first time in baseball in 25 years. The Dodgers are World Series champs.
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1: There's a party about to happen in Soonerland, a couple hours away from the national championship party, and we'll be heading there a little bit later to have it all for you right here on the network. And how Skip Johnson fried chicken and the taste of blood propelled OU to a title. A couple of years ago, they came very close. This time, they wrapped it up, and we say hello to Skip Johnson. Coach, first of all, I'm sure you'll never tire of people congratulating you, but congratulations. I'm sure it feels great.
2: Thank you. I really appreciate that. I love the song to lead the into the show.
1: Well, thank you. I have a feeling there'll be plenty of songs and a lot of memories that have created. I wanted to start there because you know what it's like to nearly pull this off. It almost happened a couple of years ago. And this time it did, and Sooner fans here, everywhere, are just so appreciative of this moment in time. And I know that maybe it hasn't sunk in yet, perhaps later at the celebration, but just describe what you have felt from your fan base and your friends over these last 48 hours.
2: Oh, it's been incredible. It's the outpouring of our fans and the people that, you know, come to the games, and from season ticket holders to some of my ex-players to, you know, that I've coached, and some of the coaches that I've coached with. It's just been an outpouring of people just so excited for Sooner baseball, for me, for the coaches, but, you know, for the program. I mean, it's been a really exciting time. It's something that, you know, you practice all year long to win the last game of the year, and that's what happened.
1: Coach, I know there's no easy explanation because people for a long time have tried to figure out baseball and nobody has quite mastered it. It's a complex game and you know it, you've lived it. How do you explain the roller coaster ride your team has been on, and how did it catch fire at the right moment, at the right time to pull this off?
2: Well, there's a lot of things that I really believe in my heart that, you know, baseball is an imperfect game. It's not a perfect game, just like you said. And what I thought more so than anything, I think the kids got really selfless

0: They started pulling for each other. They paid really close attention to details that the coaches that were giving them as they went through this run. And I don't think it was really a run. I think it's really a confidence deal. When a person's confident, it's really fun to watch them. They can do amazing things. And I also think it's a God thing. I think it's a thing where we have a lot of believers on our team that really pick each other up, and really they're really a selfless people. And that's been the exciting thing, as much as anything, going through it, watching these young men just care so much about each other that they never wanted to end.
1: Coach, I want to stay there for a second, because we all, in whatever we do, we're looking for something, and a lot of times, fortunately, we find it in faith and belief, and in this brotherhood. You just explained it. I know there's only so much a coach can do, but you still have to manage this large group of people with your assistants. How do you think you get to a point where what happened?
0: You show them how much you care before you show them how much you know. And that's what it is. I mean, you got to show those kids how much you care before you show them how much you know, and they'll start listening a little bit more. I really believe that in my heart. It's not always the right recipe for a lot of things. You're going to work extremely hard every day to understand the details. It might be a first step. It might be a two-strike approach. It might be executing a two-strike pitch. It might be a double play. It might be a rundown. It might be a pick. I mean, we picked a guy off in the super regional, and Jackson Willett said it best. He said, you know, we're out there and it's 110 degrees and we don't want to work on team defense. And all of a sudden it paid off, that, you know, and it was pretty, when those kids get up there and regurgitate the thing that's been talked to them and preached to them, that's a great sign in our team, in any team.
1: And Coach, I want to ask you about what you lean on, because you've done this a long time at an incredibly high level, but are there, when you said a minute ago about showing them how much you care, I know that sounds like a cliche, but although I know it's not, is that experience? Is that just one of the tenets of your philosophy? How do you make sure that gets across and works, as opposed to going in one ear and out the other?
0: Yeah, so we start the season off. We have a meeting and we go through everything that they could possibly happen to them. I've got a really good chief of staff named Ryan Gaines that puts this thing together. That we have a culture plan, and it's called a compete culture. The C stands for championship standard. The O stands for Oklahoma before you. The M stands for mentality. The P stands for process. The E stands for engage. The T stands for toughness, and the E stands for energy. And anything falls under one of those letters. I mean, if a guy's in the back of the room and he's not doing what's right, or he's showing up late and we get it, it's not a championship standard. If he's thinking about himself and he gets upset, they're going to get upset when they strike out or give up a run. Is that, you know, you're thinking about Oklahoma before yourself, you know, your mentality, process, all the way through it. That's how we start the season. And we stick by that every day. And then we talk about it in every meeting. We just try to, you know, it's like the movie Focus. I don't know if you've ever seen it with Will Smith. You know, it's like that. It's around them so much, it becomes a part of who they are. And it happens with great leadership, like Jackson Willett's, like Trey Gamble, those guys that help you in your clubhouse to keep that culture going. And it just didn't happen this past year. It's happened with all the guys, Kay Cavalli to Cade Horton, to all the guys that's played here, and all the people that played here before. And I think that's where the standard is set.
1: Coach, it's self-explanatory, the league you play in, and everybody knows how tough it is. And I think what you've done just is an indicator of that. But all these things that work in late June, sometimes it from a distance, it doesn't look like they're working in February, March, or April. How do you internally show enough patience to display confidence externally to your team to get to that moment when you can finally cross that bridge over into what you just got through accomplishing?
0: Well, I mean, that's the biggest thing about the SEC. It'll make you, you know, every weekend's like a super regional. Either make you break or it'll mold you. And it molded this team. That's what happened. You know, you look at Matt Boyer and Greg Sankey. It's unbelievable. It's It's the best league. Every team in here could have done the same thing in our league, done the same thing we did. They could have won the national championship. They're really good. It prepares you every week and prepares you. It's like a gauntlet. You've got to continue to really work extremely hard on the details. And you can't bring up the failures as much as you bring up the positives. You want to make sure that you continue to bring up the positive, that the game is a game of opportunity. It's not really a game of failure. You've got to be detailed in it. You got to say, man, you gave up a hit. You threw that pitch down away, but you gave up a hit. It's okay. Reward yourself for doing that. I mean, it's a lot of mental stuff, sticking with your routines, taking your breath, taking it one pitch at a time. It's easy for me to sit here on this camera and tell you that it's easy, but it's hard to live, and you've got to practice and preach it as much as you can.
1: Coach, congratulations. I know you got a lot going on considering the time of the year and what's happening in the portal, but enjoy tonight. Enjoy every minute of this. It begins at 6:30 local time, and we'll all be watching right here. Coach, thanks for dropping in.
0: Thank you, guys, and thanks for giving me the opportunity.
1: You bet. Skip Johnson, who just 2 days ago won the College World Series. He's experienced a lot as an assistant, and of course 4 years ago as the coach of the Sooners. This time, he knocked that door down. We'll take a short break. We're coming right back.
2: Here,

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13: Remember Bo Jackson? It was only 40 years ago that he left Auburn, presumably to go to the Tampa Bay Bucks. He was the number one pick in the draft. Hugh Culverhouse drafted him, the owner, a Birmingham native, by the way, an Alabama graduate. But a funny thing happened between late April and the end of June, and Craig Stevenson, the award-winning writer for AL.com, joins us. His piece this week, 40 years to the day on Sunday that Bo Jackson announced he was playing baseball. Still shocking to think about. Craig, thanks for the time. What an amazing journey back. Good afternoon, and tell us, other than the fact it was 40 years, exactly what prompted you to dig up one of the greatest sports stories in Alabama history?
14: Thanks for having me, Paul. I don't know. It's just kind of something I've always been fascinated about. You know, obviously we're, you know, right on the verge of the NFL, you know, training camps and everything, and it's just such an incredible story that the reigning Heisman Trophy winner, and what, you know, let alone one of the greatest college football players anyone has ever seen, said, "By the way, I'm not playing in the NFL. I'm going to go play baseball." And everybody's like, "Really?" And yes, he was serious, and yes, he did it. And you know, we know he eventually went back to the NFL, but still, a seismic story at the time. I was about 12 years old when all this happened, so I don't really, it was one of those things to me. It's like I didn't even really realize Bo Jackson played baseball. And, you know, I just knew him as a football player, and it's just something I've always really been fascinated by, that he not only said he was going to do it, but pulled it off.
13: And Craig, explain some of the circumstances, because, I mean, it wasn't just a simple case of him deciding to play baseball. The Tampa Bay Bucks went out of their way to make it uncomfortable for him. There were a couple of things that happened. I believe he lost his eligibility for Auburn. So take us through the lead up and what do you think really pushed him over the edge?
14: Yeah, you're right. And he was drafted number one by Tampa Bay. That was in late April. About a month before that, he had taken a plane trip to Tampa Bay to take a physical. At the time, the SEC had a rule, which they have since gotten rid of, that if you were pro in any sport, you know, and taking a plane trip for an NFL team considered you, you were considered a pro, you were considered impermissible benefits according to league rules, then you were ineligible to be an amateur in any other sport. So 20 games, I think it was, into his senior baseball season at Auburn, Bo Jackson was declared ineligible. Now, he always thought, he wrote this in his autobiography, that he believed the man that was acting as his business manager at the time somehow was in cahoots with the Tampa Bay Buccaneers to have him declared ineligible in baseball in order to steer him toward football. Now, that doesn't make a whole lot of sense to me, that not that they would do it, but that they would believe that would steer him toward baseball, because it really just made him angry and resentful toward Tampa Bay. When he went down to Tampa Bay to visit after the draft, apparently a bunch of Buccaneers players told him, "Look, this place is a clown show. You don't want to play here." And that kind of pushed him over the edge to say, "Look, I'm a good enough player in baseball to make the major leagues. I may not get the immediate financial reward that I would get by being the number one overall pick in the NFL draft, but I think I can make it. And so that's what I'm going to do." And, you know, a couple of months later, he was in the majors with the Kansas City Royals.
13: And listen, you said shock. It was shocking 40 years ago, because first of all, the idea that that anyone would lose their eligibility over taking a plane ride is astonishing. Right. But it was 1986. Craig, just putting it all together, how did the narrative come together, and what was your reaction? Because you knew about the story. You were young. You obviously have covered sports in the state for a long time, but sometimes things start to fall out of trees.
14: Yeah, it's just the brazenness with which Tampa Bay apparently did it. You mentioned Hugh Culverhouse, an Alabama graduate, and you know, maybe there's some enmity there with Auburn. I don't know. And whatever his intention was, Bo certainly took it personally. I guess the main takeaway for me was, just the anger that Bo Jackson had over it, that he decided that, you know, these guys did me wrong. I'm not playing for them. And unlike a lot of people, he had the leverage of being a good enough baseball player to do it, because nobody had really done that in about 20 years. There were a couple of guys who played for the Boston Celtics in the 1960s, Gene Conley, Dave DeBuscher, that pitched in Major League Baseball. Danny Ainge had actually played baseball and then quit to join the NBA. But nobody had really done it simultaneously. Nobody had and those guys weren't the caliber of Bo Jackson in football. You got to remember, in 1986, the NFL was a running back-driven league. You know, all the top picks were running backs. You had so many greats at that time, Walter Payton and Earl Campbell and Tony Dorsett. And, you know, Bo Jackson was going to be the next great one. In baseball, they thought, well, maybe this guy has potential to be a great player. But I think, you know, people thought, well, he's really just doing this for leverage. And it turns out he wasn't. And he was serious. The resolve and the follow-through. And, you know, they actually, behind the scenes, had put the word out to Major League Baseball teams and said, look, if you draft this guy, you got a real chance to sign him. And the Kansas City Royals bid on it. You know, because a couple of years earlier, you had had the John Elway situation where he got drafted by the Colts, didn't want to play for the Colts. And he said, well, the Yankees drafted me a couple of years ago. I'll just go play baseball. But I don't think people really thought John Elway was serious about that. With Bo Jackson, it turned out he was 100% serious.
13: And obviously, he wasn't a bad baseball player, as you describe. I've always thought it's interesting that we look past his baseball career, but he did start in an All-Star game. Not only starred, I mean, it was the whole country was talking about it. But what did you learn just in terms of what he could have been? He obviously got hurt. That pretty well screwed up everything he did, but the potential of Bo Jackson as a baseball player, we know how good he was in football.
14: Yeah, he just did some amazing things. You know, could hit the ball harder than anybody and farther, could throw the ball farther than anybody else. And if he had been able to, if he had decided to concentrate fully on baseball, and again, a year later, he decided he was going to go back and play football, as he famously described it, as a hobby. And then, of course, about three games into his NFL career, ran for 200 yards on Monday Night Football and became the, you know, two-way sports sensation, the most famous athlete in the world for about a year and a half. But, you know, I think that had he been able to devote himself full-time to baseball, or if he had decided to do that, he always would have been a guy that struck out a lot. But I do think he's the kind of guy that could have hit 400 or 500 home runs and stolen a bunch of bases. You know, he was a power speed guy and a great defender. And, you know, there was some rawness to his game as a baseball player because he just never devoted himself full time to it, but certainly had all the ability in the world of anybody. So, yeah, I mean, I think the potential was there for him to be like a Hall of Fame type of baseball player had he stayed healthy and chosen that route. Because you got to remember, after he came back after the hip injury and hit a home run in his first at bat with an artificial hip. I mean, it's just unbelievable the stuff the guy could do. He couldn't run anymore at that point, but he could still hit. And, you know, you just got to wonder. He's one of the all-time what-ifs. But, you know, he was definitely a guy that could have been a Hall of Famer in both baseball and football. And probably, had he devoted himself full-time to that, could have been an Olympian in track, too. It's just an amazing, amazing athlete.
13: Craig, I thought you said something really fascinating, and you know, we think about as we went through the eras after him. Of course, was Michael Jordan and Tiger Woods, and just fill in the blank. But for a fairly brief period of time, he was the most famous, as you said, and most of it had to do with the Nike ads. I mean, Bo Jackson talked about baseball being a hobby, and it caught on.
14: Yeah, for sure. The Nike, I think it debuted during the All-Star game where he hit the leadoff homer up into the center field stands at Anaheim Stadium with Ronald Reagan in the booth with Ben Scully, by the way, when it happened. If you listen to that clip, it's hilarious to hear the former president talking as he hits that home run. But yeah, they debuted that ad and it became an obsession. And like, you know, it was just because he was so good at two sports at the same time. You've seen guys since then, Deion Sanders, Brian Jordan, among others, have played two sports and played them well. But Bo Jackson was the first guy of the modern television era to have done that. And, you know, just a phenomenon. And he was one of those guys, you hear all these tall tales about what he did, you know, throwing the ball this far, hitting it that far, or, you know, making this play in football. And with Bo Jackson, you kind of believe that it was true. Because, you know, would you believe that he ran up the wall after catching a fly ball in Baltimore if you didn't see the video? Would you believe he threw out, you know, Harold Reynolds from the warning track in the Kingdome if you didn't see the video? But He did. It's on camera. It's on tape. He absolutely did all those things that people said he did.
13: Incredible story. Go read it. Craig Stevenson from AL.com. Many thanks, Craig, as we begin this program.
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1: Coaches used to be ADs, rivalries over TV contracts. Whoa, Nelly. Has there ever been anyone like Keith Jackson? Fumble. I mean, all the great things. And has there anyone ever been like, has there ever been anyone like Joe Rexrod? Joe, thanks for bringing back some great memories for those of us who were aging in the 90s and do remember them very well. Great to see you again. I'm really curious, first of all, about the Athletic. I know they do this every summer to get you ready for the season, but why the 90s?
2: You know, that's a really good question, Paul. It's above my pay grade. But when I found out that we were doing this, I was excited because I loved the 90s. But I think, you know, Austin Meek wrote a piece about this today, too, at The Athletic. And it's interesting because it was sort of an in-between time of, it was when the sport kind of became national because of television. But we hadn't yet run into all the issues, of course, that we've seen that have resulted from that. But like you said, you hit on some things that I just think made it special. Keith Jackson, certainly more decades than the 90s. I mean, for many decades, he was the best. But the Spurrier-Bowden rivalry, I really didn't. Of course, I was wrapped up. We were all wrapped up in it. But I didn't realize until I looked at it, you know, I think that really has a great case. I think most people would say Bo and Woody in terms of the best coaching rivalry. And obviously you have the mentor-protege angle there, but Spurrier-Bowden, top 10 game every single year in the 90s. You've got three national championships out of that. You know, Bo and Woody were 7 out of 10 top 10 and no national championships. And then just the personalities, I feel like, and you tell me if you disagree, Paul, I feel like everyone who wasn't a Florida fan disliked Spurrier at the time. And almost everyone who wasn't like a Florida or Miami fan liked Bowden.
1: And they also, I think Bowden may have been first, I can't remember. They also were the first two to break the barrier of the first $1 million coaches. Can you imagine a coach making $1 million a year? But I'll never
2: scandalous.
1: Forget, Joe, Spurrier called me. It was 1994. Auburn had gone down to Florida Field and had upset the number one team in the country. And he, not only did he, I mean, his rivalry with Bobby Bowden was one out of respect, grudging respect. But to put it mildly, he hated Terry Bowden. Because he beat him his first 2 years. He called me one morning, and that's when coaches still talk to sports writers. And he said, is it true that Bowden, that he didn't, he's talking about Terry, he didn't call, I think he called Bobby, that Bowden calls his father for a play at halftime of the game, and it's true. And he never could get over that Terry, and I don't remember that, it's only been, what, 30 some odd years. I don't remember exactly how it, but somehow they talked at halftime. And that drove, Steve Spurrier wanted to talk about that as opposed to the fact that he had a 6-point lead with the ball with about 3 minutes left, and he was trying to run the score up, and he ended up throwing an interception and lost the game at the end. But anyway, I don't mean to hijack your story, but you reminded me of why that rivalry was so great.
2: Well, no, you've got amazing stories from then. And, you know, the thing about Spurrier, I think, Paul, is that I know I feel this way. Like, as a general college football fan, I didn't like him. I mean, yes, some of his zingers were pretty funny. But, you know, it was easy to root against him. I feel like now everyone misses him and lament, you know, and thinks back fondly on all that stuff, you know?
1: Yeah, no, I actually talked to him not long ago, he's still hasn't changed. I mean, he's the same as we both very remember him. You mentioned some other ones, and this does, I know you covered Tennessee at one time. This does not get enough credit, and it was a long rivalry. You mentioned Fulmer and Majors. I mean, that wasn't just like bad feelings. I mean, that was DEFCON 1, wasn't it?
2: Oh, no question. A few years ago, I worked extensively on a story on that, and I know you knew all this stuff as it was going on in real time at your alma mater, but that story truly was a soap opera playing out. Like, I just, I feel like, and again, maybe this is, maybe I'm romanticizing a bit, but I feel like some of these things that happened in the past, in particular in the SEC, like we just would never see something like that today with how sanitized everything is and how careful everyone is. But that whole thing with Majors taking ill, Fulmer, you know, being the interim coach, and then essentially stabbing him in the back, figuratively speaking, to take the job, and Majors, you know, bitter feelings after that. I mean, it was, you know, I've talked to both of them, but especially the late Johnny Majors a lot about that situation. And, you know, it was, you know, it's one of those things, Paul, where people may not remember, you know, Tennessee, to Fulmer's credit, he took them to another level. I mentioned the 10 out of 10 thing with Bowden and Spurrier. Well, Tennessee and Florida in the 90s, it was 8 out of 10 that was a top 10 game. That was right up there in the top two or three games that general college football fans look forward to. And a lot of that goes to credit goes to Phil Fulmer. There's still people who are Majors loyalists who will never forget how that all went down.
1: And you mentioned the things that we miss the most. You also mentioned a couple of things that we don't miss, and it brings us back to Florida State and Florida. And this game was truly remarkable. It was the choke-a-doke. I'm going to let you set it up because it's a game that Florida fans do not want to remember.
2: Yeah, well, right. And, of course, it's one of the things we don't miss. We don't miss ties. But you're talking about a four-touchdown lead blown, the choke by the Gators at Doak for Florida, up four touchdowns, and they end up in a 31-31 tie. So, I mean, that's an all-timer. But, yes, we don't miss ties. I hope people don't. I've heard some people. My colleague Ralph Russo, I think, has mentioned missing ties. I can't get there. I can't believe anybody would. Another thing, Paul, I hear people sometimes say, you know what, I wish we didn't have instant replay. Like, it takes forever and all that. And I understand the complaints. I invite anyone to go back and watch a game from before instant replay, and you will pull your hair out when you see the botched calls that cannot be fixed before we had that. So I that's something that I don't miss. I can't believe anybody would.
1: Yeah, you also, I mean, talk about conferences that made sense. I mean, we the SEC expanded, the Big Ten expanded, and we all raised our eyebrows even when both of them did it. But compared to today, that was kindergarten stuff, wasn't it?
2: Yeah, it made sense. I mean, Penn State was an independent. Now, granted, the Big Ten made the decision. We're going to just get rid of math and still call ourselves a Big Ten. We're going to go with branding over math. Although they had the little 11. I don't know if you remember the hat, Paul, but they had the Big Ten. They had the little 11 cut out there. But it made sense. It's an independent, and they fit in perfectly. And Arkansas and South Carolina. Now, I think you may have written a column, right, if I'm not mistaken, questioning South Carolina's inclusion. So maybe you disagree with me here, but at least it made geographic sense.
1: I don't know where.
2: We don't want to revisit that?
1: Well, it's, I mean, I guess because you did a story on me last year, so you dug up all this this fake news. I mean, the idea that I would write a column headline, let's kick South Carolina out of the SEC. It's just it's impossible for me to even believe that, even though I've seen it. What happened? I happened to go to South Carolina. I think the coach, who was the coach at the time, Sparky Woods. So as long as Sparky Woods was the coach, they should have been kicked out.
2: Yeah, well, you had to have about five armed guards to get to the press box? Is that right?
1: It was a rough night in Columbia, South Carolina. But you're right, though. And by the way, I think my favorite thing that you put in this whole thing, and I don't even know if this company is still in business, but Poulan Weed Eater was the name of the bowl in Shreveport. Has there ever been a better name?
2: I mean, there's some good ones. Like, I like a little Beef O'Brady's, and, you know, we've got some. But I don't think so. I think Poulan Weed Eater brings to mind just, like, the heart of bowl season goodness, you know? So, yeah, so that was one of many highlights from the 90s for sure. And like you said, Paul, you know, rivalries that were played, geography being included, athletic directors that didn't have to have, you know, three graduate degrees in business, and so on and so forth.
1: Yeah, something tells me, Joe, and I don't think, I know I won't be around, and I don't know if you will, but 20, 30 years from now, I doubt anybody's going to look back at this era and say, man, we missed the good old 2020s.
2: The good old days. Yeah, a few years from now, I'll be like, oh, we missed when it was just we just had a 2014 playoff, you know, those quaint days.
1: Well, that would be I know columnists like you in the summer are always looking for something to do. That would be a fun futuristic column. We missed the good old columns about the 90s. Joe, great to see you. Thanks so much for the time. We'll see you soon. Joe Rexrod joining us from The Athletic. Always fun to think about nostalgia. And to think that the 90s are now nostalgic is really interesting. We'll take a short break. We are coming right back.

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1: And how about this from Clark Lee? Believe deeply in the city and the university on 615 Day. I'm grateful to call both home. And that was June 15th, for those who don't understand the language. It's also the area code of where Clark Lee resides and has always been residing as a young person and as a collegiate person. Coach, good to see you. It is quite a time to be the Vanderbilt head coach. Describe the reaction from last summer to the anticipation of this and enjoying it all while trying to recruit and get ready for the season.
2: Yeah, I mean, the calendar never stops. I think we're staying busy. And obviously, I think one of the great parts about this is you don't have a lot of time to focus on what was. It's a constant focus on what is being created, what we want to become. And I've got a team that's locked in on that. I'm pleased with where we are. We're not ready to play yet. You know, I don't think anyone is, but I think we're heading the right direction. I've lived this time of year as a 2-win coach. I can tell you it's a lot better to live it as a 10-win coach. And in that way, we appreciate the kind of progress and momentum of our program, but this has always been about aiming for more. So that's what we're doing.
1: And Coach, even though you well know, being a defensive wizard, there's a lot more to the football team than who the quarterback is, although you've been pretty fortunate the last couple of years. I'm sure as you walk around town, wherever you are, the question is asked about the quarterback situation. It's well known you've got one of the top incoming five stars in America. You've also got other good players. Can you break it down for those of us who don't follow Vanderbilt as intently and intensely as you?
2: Yeah, so first of all, you know, as you mentioned, there's no more important decision for this team than who will be taking the snaps. And I think we got to be really intentional about it. You always would prefer to know who that is. So, you know, when you can have a summer where there's a true QB1 and he's working to build chemistry, I think that's the most ideal situation. That's not where we are. You know, we've got a group of talented players that are competing for that spot. Obviously, Diego Pavia left a high standard and a high bar for them to reach for. Blaise Perlowitz, who's been in the system for a long time, you know, he transferred to us with Tim Beck from New Mexico State. You know, he's preparing himself to be the guy. Whit Muschamp, who obviously comes from a family of great football people. You know, his father's the defense coordinator at Texas, and he's got some moxie to him, and I'm really pleased with his progress. Jack Elliott, who just finished his freshman year, comes to us from Chicago area and is a great competitor. And then obviously, you know, Jared Curtis is a guy that's come in and made great waves for us too. So we're really pleased with where we are. I think the goal is that this summer we're gonna just bring Jared along as much as we can and give him the best chance to compete. Obviously, as a freshman, he's got the least amount of experience in the system, least amount of experience in the program. But we will form an offense around whoever the right person is. That position's way too important. In the meantime, we're trying to strengthen every place around him. I think we have a chance to elevate in the offensive line. We've performed well there the last couple of years. We feel good about that group. The running back room is filled with players who have game experience for us, led by Cedi Alexander and MK Young. And at receiver too, we feel like we bring back experience and system awareness. So, you know, the offense on the whole is experienced and has been productive. The quarterback position will be most important. It's a game of elimination, Paul. So we're gonna work through summer and fall camp to go from 4 to 3 to 2 to 1, and we'll take our time and be as deliberate as we can to make sure that we make the right choice.
1: We're chatting with Clark Lee, the head football coach at Vanderbilt. It was a week ago we talked to you on the schedule reveal show. I know you were waiting exactly, very intensely, to find out what time your games would be on that day. But I am curious about, and you answered it then, but I'll for those who missed it, I want you to elaborate on this 9-game schedule. I realize you get whatever they hand you. You have to play the schedule. You play a pretty very difficult non-conference schedule as well, but that extra game, can you explain or quantify what effect, if any, it has on the preparation?
2: Well, I mean, look, there's a physical, mental, emotional toll to playing an SEC game. So I want to start there. I mean, we play in the toughest conference in the country, week in, week out. I mean, in the environments we play in, the physical battles, all those things take a toll. This year is unique because we're 1 bye week this season. So you're going to feel the effect of that as we go through the 9-game schedule for the first time. But me personally, and I think, you know, thinking more generally, more broadly for our sport, I think this is a great thing. You know, you're adding another SEC football game to the schedule. So I think for our fans, for people that love college football, it's an opportunity to show up in your stadium and watch an intense competitive game. I think it's good for the sport. And so in that way, as a competitor, I'm excited for it. I think we have to prepare for what it's going to feel like in the season and maybe adjust a little bit in how we prepare for both the 9-game schedule and then the single bye week in the season. Both those things will make this year a little different than years past, but I think on the whole, this will be a positive move and another week of great competitive product on the field.
1: Coach, just from a survival standpoint, that's really what it is as we get toward November. What does losing that bye week do for your program and in turn, and how does it affect, if it does, your preparation?
2: Well, the bye weeks are a chance to kind of come up for air. They're a chance to reset and take the learning forward. You know, you can actually kind of push pause and kind of take account of where you've come from and where you are and where you need to go. And so losing that opportunity will take a toll on the team. We have to find ways. And this becomes the marathon of the season, which you know, is a real thing. So you want to win late. If you want to be competitive for the playoffs, you have to win in November. You know, the bye week helps you get healthy. It helps you kind of rest people that need rest. You know, we won't have that opportunity in place. We'll add another SEC game, which, again, is going to take a physical, mental, emotional toll. But those are things that you know, that's reason why you have to create a framework as a program and a strategy around how you're going to best work your way through it. And, you know, that's what we're doing now to prepare for it. But we'll miss having that chance to come up for air. I think the late season bye week is more about, you know, almost kind of having conversations that center around what the off season is going to look like. Ours falls at a place where we're going to be able to start those conversations in that week. Hopefully, you know, deal with the compounding effects of you know, the early season play, but certainly we're going to have to prep for not having to. And I'm glad that we've set the schedule moving forward to where we're going to guarantee those two games, you know, from here on out.
1: Coach, I realize the situation has been resolved, and I'm not asking you to get into another program or league's business, but I am curious, in the aftermath of the Brendan Sorsby situation at Texas Tech, if you could share with us just as a routine, or is it more accelerated now, just a conversation with your players about gambling and what it brings into the sport?
2: Well, we're fortunate that obviously SEC has partnership with you know, a couple of entities that help us shield our program, our staff, our players. But nothing can protect you perfectly from the threat. And so we have a constant conversation around headlines, you know, gambling being one of them. But there's any number of things that we're going to spend time on as a program to make sure we create awareness. I think this has to be handled in a way where, you know, you can't close your eyes and pretend like it doesn't exist. So certainly we'll have training camp meetings around, you know, the threat of gambling and what it means and what the consequences are. But this happens way more frequently than just once a year. We're in front of the team talking about how they might be approached and what it might look like. And it's not just the team, Paul, too. This is important for our coaching staff. It's important for our support staff. It's important for our interns. These things can turn ugly really fast. And we all have a responsibility in the way we represent our families and ourselves, but certainly the way we represent Vanderbilt University. And the first thing for us is acknowledging that we're all humans and we make mistakes. And so we're trying the best we can to get out in front of the potential traps that exist for our players, our staff, our broader football family.
1: Coach Clark Lee from Vanderbilt. Always great to see you. Be well. We hope to see you again. Well, we will see you again in about 5 weeks at the SEC Media Days. Thank you, Coach, for your time. Really appreciate it. We head to the break right now.
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1: Come back as we continue still trying to sort out everything going on with the Texas Tech situation. And so great to have Michael McCann on, who has written the latest for Sportico. Michael, thank you very, very much. And I know this is a moving train, but good afternoon. Thank you so much. And try to give us some perspective and update on where we are right now, and especially where is it going?
2: Yeah, thanks, Paul. Thanks for having me on. Two big developments today. One is the Big 12 sues Texas Tech and Texas Attorney General Ken Paxton. The basic argument is that

0: want, the conference wants insulation from the possibility of being sued by Paxton and Texas Tech. And the conference wants to punish Texas Tech for making Sorsby eligible to play. And I think that's going to be the crux of the issue. And the Big 12 argues that, look, Texas Tech is a member school. The Big 12 isn't a party to Sorsby's litigation against the NCAA. The Big 12 has a set of rules governing anti-gambling, governing the power to punish schools that go against the conference, and that they should have the right to act as a conference. So that's the thrust of that. Meanwhile, the NCAA has filed an emergency motion in Texas to try to stay Judge Curry. He's the judge who issued the injunction against the NCAA that let Sorsby play this fall. The attempt by the NCAA is to say this was such a mistake by the judge that it should be stayed pending the appeal. So there's a lot, as you said, this is a train. There are a lot of moving things going on right now. Where is it going to go? I think initially it will go to remain as is. I don't think we're going to see any action on any front over the next several days, but we'll see in a week or two.
1: We're chatting with Michael McCann, who's latest for Sportico. He's also a professor of law in New Hampshire. He is a visiting professor at Harvard, has written the official, almost considered the official guidebook of sports law. He's also written the definitive book with Ed O'Bannon, who really started all this. I say all that, Michael, to zero in on Ken Paxton for a second, because he created a great deal of conflict and controversy the other day, and now we in the media have seen one AG after another, Utah, Kansas, Oklahoma, you name it, join in. Can you explain that part of it for us?
0: Yeah, so he is threatening to sue the Big 12 for more than $200 million. He's arguing that if the conference is punishes Texas Tech in some way, such as saying they can't play in a game or they lose revenue, that would be a breach of the membership contract between the school and the Big 12. And also it could interfere with Texas Tech's contracts, with sponsors, with media partners, licensing entities, and the like. So the Attorney General is saying, as the Attorney General of the state, this is a public university, I have the right to defend my public universities. And that's his basic argument. Now, he hasn't done anything yet, and I think this will be one of the defenses that he raises, I imagine, when he responds to the Big 12's lawsuit, is that he hasn't done anything yet. The Big 12 says, well, just threatening us is actually harmful because it affects our ability to convene and meet to discuss this because we don't want to be sued. So effectively, the Attorney General's comments are basically forcing the Big 12 to not meet and adjudicate the situation because they're worried about being sued. And that goes to their lawsuit. Now, he's in an interesting position because, of course, there are other Texas schools that are members of the Big 12 that aren't Texas Tech, right? You got Baylor, you got TCU, Houston. So their fan bases probably have a different viewpoint of what's going on.
1: Michael, you made reference, of course, to the federal case. This had been a state judge made this ruling in Tarrant County. It was originally in Lubbock County. It feels so much more significant now that it's gone, at least in this one lawsuit or injunction, into the federal case. Can you, I keep asking you to explain all this to lay people. You do that anyway as a professor, but what's the significance of that?
0: Yeah, the big significance is that, as you said, Paul, it's one county in Texas that ruled Sorsby can play. It's a local matter. It has no bearing outside of that county, let alone another state. It's different now. Now it's grown because this is now a federal lawsuit that could set precedent. So although this lawsuit isn't about Sorsby's eligibility to play, that's kind of the thing overlooking the matter, right? Because it's really about him gambling and being able to play despite gambling, including betting on his own team. So now that it's a federal lawsuit, at least with the Big 12, that's a much more significant case. And this could go up to a federal appeals court eventually. I mean, in theory, the Supreme Court. I'm not saying it's going to happen, but it becomes a much bigger issue. And it's interesting because it's about an athlete that obviously has admitted to gambling. And I think it's surprising to many that he, despite the fact that he's admitted to gambling, that he's a judge has ruled he can play.
1: We'll leave it there. It's not the first time he's made a very debatable point in one of his public statements. Thank you very much, Michael McCann, joining us. Fantastic lecture there on where we are in the Sorsby's case, plus a little bit of constitutional law for you folks at home.
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14: 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Swung on and ripped to the right side, a base hit. Olsen will score. Here comes Ozzie. They both come across. 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
15: 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On the run, Nootbaar. He looks up. 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
16: And welcome in to the Truist Studios here in the Battery, Atlanta. Barrett Salee and Justin Hanover in for Chris Domino this evening. Braves and Cardinals game one of the three-game set coming your way 8:15 Eastern time across the Braves radio network. Chris Sale will be on the mound for the Braves. Kyle Leahy for the Cardinals. We'll break down that pitching matchup. We'll have lineups. We'll have a conversation with Walt Weiss. We'll have prize picks. We'll have keys. We'll have all of that. And remember, this game is on Apple TV. So the only place that you can listen to your hometown announcers is right here on the Braves radio network. 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
16: All right, Justin, first off, welcome. I'm really enjoying you being here. You're going to be in my seat on Sunday. So you get to be Domino on Friday. You get to be me on Sunday. I just hope that neither of us get Wally Pipped here.
17: No, I don't think so. You guys do yeoman's work.
16: 36% chance, maybe?
17: No. You're doing a great job here. I appreciate you. I'm going to fill in for one day. I'm going to be happy about that one day, and I'm going to move on and let you come right back in that comfy chair of yours.
16: It is very comfy. I got admonished for using this chair by the local hosts. They don't like that it moves back and forth and rocks. And I'm just like, look, I actually have to do work and sit in this studio for away games for like 8 hours.
17: You've got downtime.
16: I kick my feet up, and this is a good chair for kicking my feet up. And I got yelled at. But that's neither
17: shame,
16: here.
17: Shame on them.
16: If you listen to the local folks, you know exactly who I'm talking about. It's a formerly bald guy who now has hair on the morning show. But that's neither here nor there. Last night, or yesterday afternoon, I should say, that game was so, I wouldn't say exciting. It was relieving to me. It made me realize, hey, you know what? This team still has it. And by has it, I mean you didn't get a good outing from Bryce Elder. Every time you thought you had control of the game, the Pirates would come right back and make it a one-run game or make it interesting. And then when all was said and done, you needed add-on runs, and Mike Yastrzemski provided four of them with a grand slam in the top of the ninth inning. Crooked numbers, huge. Pressure-packed situations, those were pressure-packed situations. Bullpen coming through when it matters the most, that happened as well. It was a really entertaining game that, to me, spoke to this Braves team, this Braves offense, finally starting to get it back.
17: Well, in my best Chris Domino impression, the good thing about this is you can win in many ways, the Atlanta Braves. You can win that 3-0 game the night before. You can come back, win a 10-5 game, where everybody gets a hit except one, Austin Riley. Mm-hmm. Everybody scores a run except Riley and Mauricio Dubon. So you can win ball games with your pitching if your hitting's not going well. You can win ball games with your hitting if your pitching's not.
18: 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This station is currently airing a special live broadcast. Regular programming will resume at the end of this event. Thanks for listening. 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Regular programming will resume at the end of this event. Thanks for listening. This station is currently airing a special live broadcast. Regular programming will resume at the end of this event. Thanks for listening. This station is currently airing a special live broadcast. Regular programming will resume at the end of this event. Thanks for listening. This station is currently airing a special live broadcast. Regular programming will resume at the end of this event. Thanks for listening. This station is currently airing a special live broadcast. Regular programming will resume at the end of this event. Thanks for listening. This station is currently airing a special live broadcast. Regular programming will resume at the end of this event. Thanks for listening. This station is currently airing a special live broadcast. Regular programming will resume at the end of this event. Thanks for listening. This station is currently airing a special live broadcast. Regular programming will resume at the end of this event. Thanks for listening. 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Regular programming will resume at the end of this event. Thanks for listening. 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Regular programming will resume at the end of this event. 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Regular programming will resume at the end of this event. 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Regular programming will resume at the end of this event. 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Regular programming will resume at the end of this event. 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Regular programming will resume at the end of this event. 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Regular programming will resume at the end of this event. 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Regular programming will resume at the end of this event. 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Regular programming will resume at the end of this event. 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Regular programming will resume at the end of this event. 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Regular programming will resume at the end of this event. 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Regular programming will resume at the end of this event. 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Regular programming will resume at the end of this event. 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Regular programming will resume at the end of this event. 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Regular programming will resume at the end of this event. 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Regular programming will resume at the end of this event. 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Regular programming will resume at the end of this event. 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Regular programming will resume at the end of this event. 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Regular programming will resume at the end of this event. 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Regular programming will resume at the end of this event. 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Regular programming will resume at the end of this event. 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Regular programming will resume at the end of this event. 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Regular programming will resume at the end of this event. 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Regular programming will resume at the end of this event. 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Regular programming will resume at the end of this event. 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Regular programming will resume at the end of this event. 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Regular programming will resume at the end of this event. 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Regular programming will resume at the end of this event. 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Regular programming will resume at the end of this event. 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Regular programming will resume at the end of this event. 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Regular programming will resume at the end of this event. 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Regular programming will resume at the end of this event. 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Regular programming will resume at the end of this event. 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Regular programming will resume at the end of this event. 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